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0: God that a big bear wasn't going to come down and eat you. Hello, everybody. Welcome to the second hour of the Todd Stearns radio program. Happy to have you with us today. Dylan, did you ever do like, you know, I mean, I'm from the Baptist faith tradition, so outside of Cub Scout camp, and I don't mean to disparage Cub Scouts or Boy Scouts, but it just seemed to me all we were glorified garbage picker-uppers. It was like every weekend we were picking up trash on the side of the road.
1: It's a need that needed to be met.
0: Yeah, and it was something that I needed not to do as a little Cub Scout, but or a Weeble. What do they call it? Weebelos?
1: Sure.
0: No, Weebles, Wobble, Weebelos.
1: Anyway. We had like a Cub Scout light with our Baptist church. It was like manhood retreat is what we called it.
0: I'm sorry, a what?
1: Yeah, it was like manhood. I forgot what it was called. I was like, you know, maybe a freshman in high school, and we learned how to like tie knots, make boats, and we used those boats that we made to go across a small pond.
0: So when you graduate from manhood camp, mm-hmm. like you go there as a boy, and when you come home, what are they to give you, like a razor and some like shaving cream?
1: It was actually way better. It was a sword.
0: Real?
1: I got a sword.
0: A sword?
1: Yeah, I don't know.
0: What kind of a Baptist camp is this?
1: South Haven, Mississippi.
0: Wow.
1: Yeah.
0: I'm impressed.
1: I still have that sword. It's not very sharp.
0: Is it? Okay. But it was at one point. Have you used it?
1: I mean, yeah, of course. I've like cosplayed as a knight in my front yard, but that's as far as I got.
0: Of course. I want to hear from Ian, you know, who's our intern, because, I mean, he is of the age that you would... You go and do these kinds of things. And there's a whole point to this because when I was a kid, we would go to church camp. And it was always at a place called Ridgecrest. I don't know if any of our listeners have ever heard of Ridgecrest, North Carolina. But if you're in Asheville and you're driving, this is right past a town called the Bat Cave. It's like where Batman and Robin live. I never knew they were Southerners. But right beyond the Bat Cave... If you turn right, you have the Billy Graham Evangelistic Center, which is like a state-of-the-art resort for Christians. And then you had Ridgecrest, which is where generations of Baptists went to summer. I mean, we as kids, our youth group would always go to Ridgecrest, and we would camp, and we would be in the – we had the cabins. The food was just terrible, except for the Nibble Nook, which is where a lot of young Baptist relationships were birthed. So they were nibbling more than nooks at the Nibble Nook, as they say. So Ian, I know you're of the Presbyterian persuasion. What do you guys do for summer camp experiences?
2: We do have a Presbyterian camp, right? It's like every kid in the ARP all goes off into like middle of nowhere Tennessee for a week, and we have like 200 kids there. It's amazing.
0: Wow. So what do you do in the middle of nowhere?
2: They have all sorts of different activities, but on the last day, there's like this huge event between all the different teams, and you have to like boat to the center of the lake on this little island thing, and then you have to have like a relay race with a banana. There's like a lot of camp culture.
0: A banana?
2: Yes.
0: This is there some sort of a spiritual significance to the fruit that is used?
2: Not really. I think it's just for the love of the game.
0: Of course. And who doesn't love a good banana?
2: Yeah.
0: I mean, I'm just saying. So are you still, do you still go to this camp or do you like have to age? Do you age out?
2: I think you age out at 18, but most of the kids who aged out of it become like camp counselors.
0: Oh, of course.
2: So they still go, but they have to do work now.
0: I'm very intrigued by this. So do you guys like have like access to Wi-Fi and electricity, or is it like old school roughing it?
2: No, it's old school. No AC, no phones, no nothing.
0: Wait, what?
2: Yeah. I think some of the speakers get AC and they're like little houses. But other than that, all the kids are just in wood boxes out in the middle of the woods.
0: Wood boxes? Yeah. Sounds like a concentration camp, a prison camp.
2: But a fun one.
0: Well, at least you get fresh fruit.
2: Yeah.
0: A banana. Good Lord, man. All right. Well, Ian, I'm glad. So you've gone. So you've been a participant. Did you have a good time? Did you build these like lifetime memories?
2: Oh, yeah. It was amazing. Yeah. No regrets.
0: So we did something once where we were in the Sierra Nevada. We took like a big mission trip, and we were in a tent, and they had it was so bad, Ian. They have like bears and cougars and things that come down out of the mountains, and you have to keep your food in these like bins, right? So because the bears will come and steal your food. And so, of course, being Baptists, we're very cheap with our food. And so we would, if we had bologna sandwiches and the, is it Flamin' Hot Cheetos or Doritos? Anyway, both of them leave a bit of a lingering odor, if you know what I mean. Ian, do you know what I mean?
2: Yeah. Okay. At camp, it was Takis. That was the snack that everyone wanted.
0: A what?
2: Takis. It's like Cheetos, hot Cheetos, but like, I think Mexican seasoning.
0: So they were illegal. Dylan, are you okay? Poor Dylan is just dying over here. So look, so Ian, so the concern was that a couple of my buddies that were there in the youth group, they love bologna sandwiches, and they just like ate an entire bag of Doritos. And every time they belched at night, I was afraid that we were going to have like a grizzly bear come and just like chow down on us. Because you could smell Doritos for about 50 yards in either direction.
2: It must have been terrible stuck in that cabin or tent.
0: It was not pleasant.
2: Did you have an encounter with a bear or a cougar?
0: No, thankfully. However, when I was at Ridgecrest, and this goes back to my Ridgecrest story, when you check in at Ridgecrest, they give you a list, and but they do have a lot of bears there. And so they have a list of like 7 or 8 things that you need to do if you encounter a bear. For me, there's only one. Run faster than the person next to you. That would be my rule. So I would just have to run faster than Dylan. So anyway, I'm going down the list and of things that you're not supposed to do if you encounter a bear. And number 4 on the list at our Ridgecrest Baptist camp was don't bend over. And I immediately look at the clerk and I'm like, what kind of bears do you guys have up here? This is a Baptist campground for crying out loud. Bunch of pervert bears. They didn't see the humor in that. I thought it was pretty darn funny. So anyway, that was my bear story. Well, Ian, I only asked this because in New York State, this is the headline. Meet the rich kids of summer who fly private planes to $20,000 sleepaway camps for elite friendships and life-building skills. I'm just wondering how many parents listening to us would fork over $20,000 to send their kids out into the middle of the wilderness. That's what I want to know. So according to the Dylan, I'm just curious here. Do you think your parents would spend 20 grand to send you out into the middle of the woods?
1: Probably. Anything to get rid of, probably would spend. Yeah.
0: This is all up in the Adirondacks, and this is like the big thing now. You know, you've got the, we were talking about this with the black families, where it's prom is a big thing, right? Where they'll drop, you know, 50 grand on a prom, and now you've got all these rich white folks, and they're sending their kids to, Camp Vega, a girls-only summer oasis in Fayette, Maine. $40,000. That's how much it cost. $40,000. Unbelievable. So I'm just curious, parents, do you send your kids off to camp? I got to tell you, I feel kind of gypped. I really want I wanted a better camp experience in Ridgecrest.
1: Ours was way better, Todd. I mean, you got survival skills. I mean, you literally know what to do in case you encounter a bear. What do they get? Probably pampered, you know, it's like glamping probably.
0: Oh, yeah, yeah. I think it's more for the parents because they say the parents get to build a Rolodex, you know, with the other wealthy parents. So they're like networking.
1: Wow.
0: Mm-hmm. Oh, here they go. They do water skiing and kayaking, and they make s'mores. No doubt gold leaf. They sprinkle some gold leaf on the s'mores.
1: That's the $40,000.
0: No, yeah. No doubt about it. Oh, my Lord. You see, this is the problem with America, ladies and gentlemen. Just put your kids, you know what, just pitch a tent in the backyard and, you know, let the kids do it for free. You can save 40 grand. That's what I say. 901-260-5926, our telephone number. That's 901-260-5926. I want to play some audio. This is Steve Harvey. And I kind of like, isn't he like the Family Feud guy? I kind of like Steve Harvey. I don't know where he's coming from with this, but he says that white people, we don't have any culture. I think we should take great offense of this, I think. Let's take a listen to Cut 22.
3: White kids don't determine what's cool in this world. People of color determine what's cool. We decide how you wear your hair. We tell you how to dress. We tell you what music is hot. We tell you, ain't no black kids got no white kids on their wall on the poster. White kids got black kids on the wall on the poster. The cool factor is determined by people of color. That's the cool factor in every culture. Period. Now, I don't have to bag down off what I'm saying. I have proof.
4: I agree.
3: Bruh. Cold now. Taylor Swift, one of the biggest pop stars in the world today. But them black girls, they got Beyonce on the wall. It's some cold European basketball players. But they got Kobe on the wall. They got Jordan on the wall. They got Magic on the wall. I'm sorry. Your hair's that way because of your color. Yeah. We said bald was cool. Black dudes said bald heads was cool. And guess what got cool? Bald head. We said that. Because we can't do comb overs. Our hair fall out. We can't brush this over here, hide it. No. We zip this bad boy off. We made this cool. Black Michael Jordan. We made being bald cool. We said put earring in your ear. All the dances, everything. So if you want to change the culture in the world, you change them kids right there mindset, and you change the world. Everybody else going to follow, man. Boy, I know I'm going to get in trouble for saying that. Poof.
4: God. No, I don't think so. I don't think so. I don't think you're... No.
0: I don't think so. That guy's white. Look, here's the deal. I think we're pretty cool. Is this true, though? I don't know. I look at the, I look at all these black women, Dylan, with the long flowing red hair and blonde hair. And, you know, they're culturally appropriating the hair of white people. So I'm wondering if Steve Harvey would have an issue with that, because he's saying that ultimately the only cool stuff is coming out of black people.
1: I mean, he mentioned basketball and Taylor Swift. I don't know if that's our standard for cool right now.
0: By the way, some of his cultural references were a little dated there.
1: A little bit.
0: Right? Just a smidge. The comb over. And all the athletes.
1: Yeah.
0: They were like really old school.
1: True.
0: But he's talking about fashion, and I guess that he says that blacks are setting the standard when it comes to fashion, and I guess maybe he has a point, you know, unless all of those ladies love looking at the guys with the baggy jeans around their knees and they're showing their ass crack. We'll be right back.
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0: All right, wanted to give you an update since we're not big WNBA fans here, but this did in fact happen very recently. It happened Wednesday night. Caitlin Clark has she was injured in this attack, so she went down. She was knocked to the court, and you had a black player drive her leg into Caitlin Clark's groin, and then punched her, had a closed fist, and punched her in the throat. And the referee did not call a foul on the play at all. I mean, this was just absolutely egregious. So we've got some audio here. Is this the head coach of the Fever, I believe? Let's take a listen.
10: absolutely.
11: Do you have any current update on Caitlin's back or how she's doing right now?
10: No current update.
11: It was a clip of a play where she got pushed in the neck during the game. Have you seen that? Did that have any impact on her health in this one?
10: I just saw it. I'm not sure if it had any impact on the health or her health or not. But it was egregious. The fact that it was a no call. I heard it about it at halftime. I brought it to the attention of the officials at halftime. Yet we still had 11 fouls in the fourth quarter to their two. They still shot 24 free throws in the second half. I just, number one, you got to call it. It's absolutely egregious and utterly disrespectful. And then number two, you're coming in here aware of what happened two nights ago, and that shit still happens?
0: Okay. Yeah, we got to make sure we, there we go. Awesome. Yes, clearly the coach is fired up. Fired up there. No doubt about it. No foul call to the play. Look, here's the deal, and I appreciate the coach here, but the coach needs to come out and start saying exactly what's going on here. That this was a hate crime. What happened? This has nothing to do with basketball. This has everything to do with an untold number of black female lesbians and others who despise the fact that Caitlin Clark is a rock star in the WNBA. I mean, that's really all there is to it. So at some point, somebody needs to have the courage to come out and just say what this is really all about. And I appreciate Boomer Esiason saying what he said, because this is true. The reason why Caitlin Clark was mauled and manhandled is because she's a straight white woman. That's it. And we do need to start calling it out. I just have to tell you, if you had a daughter, would you let her play in the WNBA, men? I mean, it's open season on white people, and I don't know why they just don't come out and just say, you know what, guys? Yeah, this is really a league for black lesbians, and you guys need to go start something else. But the WNBA, it's just going to be an exclusive sporting event for black lesbian chicks. And all the rest of you can go play somewhere else. Maybe that would resolve it. Because I'm thinking here, and just think about this, if you're Caitlin Clark, can you imagine? And by the way, she's injured. She got hurt. She's out for the game, for the next game. I mean, if you're Caitlin Clark, you have to be wondering every single day, am I going to come off this court alive? Or are they going to try to kill me? I mean, it's a great, unfortunately, it's a great question, but it's a question you got to ask. It's a really disgusting question. We'll be right back.

Any of you guys ever go to summer camp as a kid? Like your mom, you know, your mom and dad, they packed you up. You've got your little pup tent and your sleeping bag and your little transistor radio if you're of a certain age. And off you went for a week or two to try and survive in the wilderness and just pray to Almighty.

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4: 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After my son Michael passed away from leukemia, I didn't know how to handle the pain. I turned to drugs and all kinds of things that hurt the people I loved the most. I damaged relationships and nearly destroyed the business I worked so hard to build. But that's not where my story ends. I went to rehab, I found God. And today, my partner in life and partner in business, Cameo, and I, working every single day to make things right, to live honestly, heal what was broken, and do things the right way. That's why Scenic City Golf Carts donates a portion of every sale to Blood Cancer United in Michael's honor. It's our way of turning pain into purpose. If you are struggling with addiction, I want you to know something. You are not alone. You can call me directly at 423-303-9728. I am not here to judge you. I'm here to listen and help. however I can. I was there myself, and I found another way. Healing is possible. I'm living proof.
5: So we're so happy to have you with us today. 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Well, gosh, it was a couple of months ago that we told you the story of Jacob York, a baseball player at Olivet Nazarene University, TPUSA president, and he came under fire. He received death threats in the aftermath of Charlie Kirk's assassination. As a matter of fact, I wrote about Jacob's experience in my new book coming out, The Golden Age. Dylan, you know, we haven't held up a copy of the book. We need to do that. Well, you've got to keep reminding.
6: You have it.
5: Yeah. We got to do the branding.
6: Yes, you do.
5: The Golden Age, How Trump Saved America. It'll be in bookstores around the nation in August the 11th. But you can pre-order a copy right now. And I just got my author copies in yesterday, and we're really loving the book. It's absolutely a beautiful book in President Trump's favorite color, which is gold. So anyway, Jacob you can read his story in my new book. And Jacob joins us on our Patriot Mobile Newsmaker line. He is not taking off the summer. He is a busy man. Jacob, hope you're doing well.
7: I'm doing great, Todd. Thanks for having me on the show again. Hope you're doing well as well.
5: Jacob, I am. And before we get into, you know, what you guys have been up to, of course, you're like an incredible baseball player, college baseball player. And I know you've been following all of these crazy stories about Major League Baseball. There was another story yesterday, the Detroit Tigers, and we have this up on our website, toddstearns.com. A lady was wearing a shirt that said Jesus over pride, and she was told to leave the ballpark because her shirt offended people. And then, of course, you've got the pitchers with the San Francisco Giants. I mean, really, it's just crazy out there at the ballpark. Why can't it just be about baseball?
7: Yeah, I think that's true in all of sports these days, that our sports are awfully more political than it would seem, where people can't really just focus on the game anymore. You're even seeing that up here in the Chicago area, where the Bears are now leaving Chicago and heading to Hammond, Indiana. So, yeah, sports are political now, too.
5: It's so sad. And because, again, people used, I mean, back in the old days, people would go to a movie, they would go to a baseball game or a football game to escape all the chaos of the world. And now somehow all the chaos has ended up in the ballpark.
7: Yeah, and I think really what happens is because everything is so publicized and the media is just a huge hit right now and everything's on social media and it's one click away, that everybody's business is out there. And so if you have an opinion, the whole world knows it. And that's definitely true for the baseball players that were under fire this week.
5: All right, let's talk about what you guys are up to because you're pretty busy this summer. You're not sitting in the Lazy Boy drinking a Dr. Pepper. You are out there handing out copies of the U.S. Constitution and Old Glory. Tell us about what you guys are doing.
7: Yeah, so last week, me and my good buddy Jaden went out to Piatone, where we were invited to table on behalf of Turning Point at a car show, and we handed out over 50 American flags, over 30 U.S. constitutions, had great civic discussion about religion, politics, ethics, worldview, you name it.
5: What were some of the conversations you had? I'm just curious, what's on the minds of folks out there in the heartland?
7: Yeah, it was great. I think that a lot of people came up and they just wanted to support. They're like, how can we get involved? Can we donate? What do we need to do for our part? Which honestly, my reaction was just have conversations with especially the kids you have or family, friends, just have conversation. But there definitely were a few people who walked up who disagreed with the things we stand for, who didn't like Charlie Kirk as a person or his organization. I think we had one debate that went about 30 minutes long about the pro-life versus pro-choice argument. But yeah, for the most part, things were supportive and cordial.
5: You know, when it's hard to believe, you know, September, you know, we were having those conversations about Charlie. And I'm wondering how things are going with TPUSA. A lot of folks were wondering if the movement was going to be able to survive the assassination. What say you?
7: It's an interesting question because you have a guy like Charlie Kirk, who was the most influential person probably in my lifetime. And I think what made him so influential is he gave people like me the courage to go and sit and table, but I think he also gave courage to the leftists who wanted to debate him as well. I don't think I would have the experience I am with having these conversations with people if Charlie Kirk didn't exist. The people even on the other side of the aisle now have that same courage, and I think Turning Point as an organization, it can stand behind one person. However, as an organization, it is only going to be successful if the students and the people step up and they do their part too. Charlie Kirk was super successful, a hardworking man, great public speaker, but he had lines and lines of defense behind him also willing to take up the battle themselves.
5: All right, so you're out there, you're handing out the American flags, you're handing out the constitutions. I understand you guys are actually heading for a big pro-life event this weekend. What's going on?
7: Yeah, there's a March for Life in Rockford where we are also invited out to come table and whatnot. And yeah, there will be people walking the streets standing up for all life and how all life matters, even unborn life. And it should be really good. I think there will be a very popular event. I'm hoping to pass out quite a few U.S. constitutions just like this again. Hopefully people understand their American heritage better. And also, I'll be doing some man-on-the-street interviews with some people, whether those people agree with what we're doing there or not. I think it's important to engage in all discussions and put yourself out there and be willing to disagree with people, because that's what makes our country great, is that we have the freedom to not only say what we want to say, but also to listen.
5: You got to keep the conversation going. Jacob York joining us from Olivet Nazarene University. He's the TPUSA president there. Jacob, no doubt the midterms are fast approaching. I'm wondering if you guys are having any conversations regarding politics when you're out there handing out those flags and the constitutions.
7: For sure. And actually part of there is a little group through Turning Point right now called the Campus Coordinator Program, which while we're out tabling, one of our main jobs is just to get people to check their voter ID status and make sure that they're able to vote in the midterms. We don't necessarily advocate for one candidate over the other, but we believe it is a civic duty to go out there and vote. I think a lot of people vote in the presidential election, and then you see the huge drop off in numbers when it comes to the midterms. And we want people to participate in the right that they're given in this country.
5: No, I think it's an important thing. And again, we've got to engage the political process. You know, one of the challenges, I think, is that far too many Christians have decided to disengage from the culture. They've been told from their pulpits that Christians should not be involved in politics, that we should just stay inside our church houses and not engage folks out in the community. And I just have to tell you, I just completely disagree with that philosophy. I think the problem with the country is that the church is not engaged in the public marketplace. What say you?
7: I mean, if you just look at the Bible, and a lot of these Christians are saying this, if you just look at the Bible, plenty of people in the Bible were political figures. I mean, David was maybe the most influential Old Testament character in the Bible, and he was very political. You could even go to Moses, so to speak. He was also very political in dealings with in the country and the lands. So I think that obviously you need good Christian people to step up in this country, to use their voice, and just step up in politics in general. I mean, we are built on Judeo-Christian heritage in this country, and that just really needs to be restored.
5: All right, good stuff. Jacob, we're going to leave it there. Good luck to you this weekend, and we're just so proud of you and the great work you and your pals are doing, handing out American flags and U.S. constitutions. I can't think of a better way to spend summertime than that. Jacob, good to see you.
7: I agree. I agree. Thank you. God bless you.
5: All right. There you have it, ladies and gentlemen. Jacob York from Olivet Nazarene University. It was so bad on his campus. And just let me say this about the campus. The university did everything right here. So that they handled this exactly the way you would expect and you would want a university to handle the situation. But it was so bad, the threats on his life, that he had to spend the remainder of his semester at home because they were that concerned with the level of threats and violence directed at this young man. And Jacob plays on the university's baseball team, just an all-around great athlete, great person, and a sharp Christian as well. But we had Jacob on the program, and we told his story in the book as one of those great American patriots. I mean, it would have been easy for Jacob to take a look at all those death threats and say, you know what, I don't want anything to do with this. I am done. I'm going to play baseball. I'm going to get my degree, and I'm going to go on and live my life. But instead, he decided to double down and take a stand, and he did not back down. And one of the things that really bothers me, especially in the social media world, I get this all the time from grown adults who will say, oh, you know, I don't want to say anything. It might hurt my job. I don't want to use my real name. Or they call up and they'll use an anonymous name. They're like, oh, you know, I want you to know we're standing with you. No, you're not. You're hiding in the shadows. That's what you're doing. But if a young man like Jacob York can get out there, a guy who got death threats so bad that he had to go home for the rest of the semester for his own protection, they wouldn't shut that guy up. So why can't you get out there, and why can't you take a stand? Never have understood that. All right, 901-260-5926, our telephone number. That's 901-260-5926. I was going through the book, and by the way, there are a couple of nice photographs, Dylan, of me and President Trump that they put in the book. Those are rather snazzy. I may have to get the president to autograph that one.
6: You do need an autograph.
5: Oh, yeah. I get it. Yes. So we're working right now with this team. Hopefully we'll be able to hop up to Washington and present him a copy in the Oval Office. But I want to read through just some of the chapters here because it's just, this is the opening quote of the book is actually from President Trump, Inauguration Day, 2025. We will stand bravely. We will live proudly. We will dream boldly, and nothing will stand in our way because we are Americans. The future is ours, and our golden age has just begun. And that really was, as I was listening to that speech, that was the idea. That's when it was birthed for this book called The Golden Age, How Trump Saved America. Chapter one, How Trump Saved Common Sense. We actually published the president's inaugural address. How Trump saved our schools, how Trump saved my hometown of Memphis, Tennessee. That is a fun story, by the way. I'm just kind of scrolling through here. How Trump saved the military, how Trump saved Christmas, how Trump saved our culture. And then at the very end, how Americans can save Trump's agenda. So we all have a job to do after President Trump calls it a day and goes back to Mar-a-Lago. So I'm really excited for you to read the book. And as we get a little bit closer to launch day, well, I'll probably read a chapter on the radio for you. I think you're really going to enjoy that. All right, our telephone number, 901-260-5926. Again, that number, 901-260-5926. This is the Todd Starnes Show. Hi, this is Todd Starnes, and you know what's sad? How many people spend the entire summer trying to hide, wearing black in 95-degree weather, avoiding the pool, dodging pictures, trying to suck it in everywhere they go? And listen, that's not vanity. That's just not feeling comfortable in your own body anymore. Look, I've been there myself, and that's one reason Calitrin made such a difference for me, because it wasn't some extreme plan that I couldn't stick to. It was simple, taken at night, and it finally helped my body start working with me instead instead of against me, and I've lost a lot of weight.
8: 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I've lost over 40 pounds myself with Calitrin, and honestly, summer feels completely different when you can actually feel good again.
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5: All right, welcome back, everybody. 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Our telephone number, 901-260-5926. That's 901-260-5926. Coming up Sunday, hope to see you in Texarkana, Texas. I'll be speaking at the First Baptist Church in Texarkana. That's going to be a great, great time and a great conversation as well. All right, Obama talking about Donald J. Trump, our great president. Here is cut 24, please.
11: That's out sometimes.
12: I mean, the thing about it is, look, you got to ask him what it is that
13: the obsession.
12: The obsession.
13: I know what it is.
12: I obviously, have a room in his head.
13: Rent free.
12: A suite in his head. But the thing about it is that was always clear to me. Look, first of all, when I was president, the last thing I had time to do was worry about what
13: somebody said,
12: or what my predecessor did.
13: Mm-hmm.
12: They're gone. I've got work to do.
13: You locked in.
12: It's hard to describe how, if you're doing the job right,
13: mm-hmm.
12: every day you've got 5-10 things that a real heart. And you have to be constantly focused. The idea that I'd be worrying about
14: came before
12: somebody who came before and me trying to measure, you know, like what's he done to look constantly worrying about that is a strange thing to me. It shows me somebody who's not focused on the American people and the job they're supposed to do.
5: All right, that was Barack Obama. You know, it's interesting. That guy, everybody thought, oh, he's just a brilliant orator. He is such a well-spoken man. Yeah, when somebody's writing speeches for him, but when he has to just talk extemporaneously, like you just heard, it's like, dude, just spit it out. Say what needs to be said. Barack Hussein Obama. And he says he lives rent-free in Trump's head. And I have no doubt about that. I don't think Obama's ever paid a bill in his life. I would expect nothing else from this guy. Oh, by the way, have you seen the video? Dylan, have you seen the video Carnival Cruise?
6: I have not.
5: There was like a huge riot on Carnival Cruise. And it's the it was an all-black mob. And they're fighting and beating each other up and throwing shoes. And so Carnival Cruise has banned 16 people for the rest of their lives. They're not allowed to get on the cruise ships. And we don't know what set everybody off, but this is not the first time. And there's a report out there that Carnival Cruise is now, among other cruise lines, they're dealing with, I mean, it's basically Walmart on the seas.
6: Yeah. Can we stop, like, having fights in the middle of the ocean? Like, you can't leave.
5: Why? This is what I don't understand. You're on a vacation. You're on a cruise. Enjoy the cruise. Why are you going around beating people up? And by the way, I mean, it's just complete takeovers of ships. And you know who I feel bad for? The elderly couple from Bartlesville, Oklahoma, who have saved up their pennies their entire life to take the big Caribbean cruise. And they show up down in Miami, and all of a sudden, it looks just like Chuck E. Cheese.
6: Or the people that retire, and they live on the cruise ships. We've seen those people.
5: I couldn't do that.
6: I would never do that. You would have to give me one of those patches. It keeps me from being seasick. Like, all of them. Forever patches.
5: No, there are many questions I have about this Carnival cruise story. But all I can tell you is no way I would ever go on a cruise now. I mean, it's been ruined. Unless you're going to have to go to one of the high-dollar cruises where they just don't tolerate that kind of stuff. But the fact of the matter is Carnival Cruise has become basically like Spirit Airlines on the water. What do they call it? Hold on. Someone called it Section 8 of the Seas. they're not wrong. All right. Jeez-a-loo. Behave yourself, America. 901-260-5926, our number. That's 901-260-5926. 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
20: From ABC News, I'm Dave Packer. It was just over a week ago a deal had been reached between the U.S. and Iran to reopen the Strait of Hormuz. But tonight, the U.S. military confirmed multiple targets have been struck in Iran following a second day of attacks. Right to ABC senior White House correspondent Selena Way.
21: The U.S. military announcing new strikes on Iran in direct response to continued Iranian aggression against commercial shipping. At President Trump's direction, the U.S. striking military surveillance infrastructure, communication systems, air defense sites, drone storage facilities, and mine lair capabilities. It was in response to an Iranian drone striking a tanker this morning, the second attack on a ship crossing the strait in just days.
20: President Trump this evening threatening to militarily complete the job if Iran doesn't stop striking. At least four confirmed deaths in Kentucky now under a state of emergency after dangerous flash flooding unfolding in several parts of the state after torrential rain.
22: Sending creeks and rivers surging over their banks, floodwaters swallowing roads, trapping drivers, and forcing the closure of several major highways. Officials also ordering immediate evacuations in Bullitt County after what they called a moderate dam failure near Lebanon Junction. Authorities warning residents downstream from that dam to get to higher ground without delay.
20: ABC's Andrew Dimbert. And a state of emergency also in Utah.
23: Dangerous, fast-moving wildfires exploding across the state, forcing evacuations and destroying homes. The Cottonwood Fire, the largest fire burning in the country, exploding to more than 92,000 acres.
20: ABC's Melissa Adan. U.S. search and rescue teams now on the ground in Venezuela after back-to-back powerful quakes just minutes apart. The death toll now surpassing 1,400. A U.N. official saying there are likely 50,000 unaccounted for. The U.S. sending a combat ship, aircraft, and satellite equipment to assist in the recovery. You're listening

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0: All right. Welcome, everybody. Good to have you with us. This is hour three of the big show. Sweet mercy. It has been one of those weeks, and Dylan, I tell you, the with the allergy season around here, so I've been trying not to cough on air too terribly much, so my apologies if you guys, if I blow out your eardrums, try not to make that happen.
1: We're survived by this glass panel, Todd, so I don't think,
0: I'm not sure that'll help you.
1: Yeah.
0: I'm just saying.
1: It's going to come around.
0: I'm just saying. I want to play some audio here. We got a lot of political stuff to talk about. And we're going to be, by the way, John Fleming from the, he's the Louisiana treasurer in the runoff for the Senate to replace Bill Cassidy. He's coming up in just a little while. And so we're going to be talking to him. But I've been holding on to this since Monday, and I've got to play this audio for you. So, because I want to know what you would do, ladies and gentlemen, if this was your child. So there is a father, and well, I'm just going to let, he's got a 5-year-old son. All right. And so I want, we're going to play the, this is cut 18. We're going to

0: played this audio, and then I want to hear your take on this story.
1: My five-year-old is suspended from school for fighting. And evidently, I didn't react to the situation the way that the school administration thought I was going to. I get a phone call. I'm at work. The principal says, hey, your son got in a fight at school today. All right. Is he okay? He's fine. We're going to need you to come in and talk about it. You know, you want me to come in before school tomorrow or after school today or how you want to handle this? And he said, well, no, you got to come right now because your son's not going to be able to stay in school today. I said, well, you just told me he was fine. Oh, no. He is fine, sir, but he's going to have to be removed from school today. So not fully understanding what the problem is, I leave work and I go to the school to have our little sit-down powwow. And you got the principal, you got the assistant principal, you got a counselor, you got a school nurse, and you got my son, and you got this other kid. Okay? And I look at my son, I say, you all right, son? He said, yes, sir. I said, all right. The principal, you know, kind of steps in between and then starts talking. I said, no, sir, hold on. I said, son, what happened here today? My son proceeds to tell me the story. He said, this kid right here was picking on me at recess. And he wouldn't stop. And I said, son, did you ask him to stop picking on you? He said, yes, sir. I said, how many times did you ask him to stop picking on you? He said, one time, sir. Did he hear you ask? He said, yes, sir, he did. I turned to the principal and I says, hey, so what's the problem?
0: What's the problem?
1: The principal goes on to tell me, look, we cannot promote this kind of behavior in the schools. And I said, I agree completely. Bullies should be reprimanded for their actions. I have absolutely no discord with that. I agree 100%. Kind of puzzled, the principal looks at me. He says, no. Well, yeah, you can't have bullying, but we can't have fighting in school. The kid was bullying my son. My son asked the child to stop. The child did not, and he felt the repercussions of his actions. I don't see the problem here. He said, we have a zero tolerance for fighting. I said, this wasn't a fight. Clearly, my son beat the crap out of this kid, this bully. He said, your son's going to be suspended for 3 days. I said, is that so? He said, yes, sir. We can't have fighting in the school, no matter what. He should have told a teacher. Well, what was the kid doing to bully him? He said, well, we don't exactly know. And I said, so how do you know that he was able to tell a teacher? What if the kid was in his way? What if the kid was pushing him? What if the kid had hands on my son? I said, if you don't know the situation, how are you going to reprimand my son when you don't know what happened? Zero tolerance policy, sir. He's got a 3-day suspension. I said, that's fine. Not a problem at all. I turned to my son. I looked at the kid that he beat up. And the kid that he beat up, I said, son, I'll tell you one thing. You'll think twice before you bully my son again. I turned to my son. I gave him knuckles right there in the principal's office in front of everybody. I said, son, I'm proud of you. I said, you aren't suspended from school for 3 days. I said, you got a 3-day vacation. It's hunting season. Let's get out of here.
0: I love this story. But it also enrages me. So a couple of things. So basically, the guy's five-year-old son. Here's what I love about this guy, Dylan. You know he's a good dad. First of all, he recorded this in a pickup truck.
2: Yeah.
0: No, yeah, as if that was, if there was any question.
2: He's a hunting man.
0: He sounds like a little Louisiana accent.
2: Yeah.
0: Just a little bit of that South Louisiana accent. But clearly this guy, even at 5 years old, you know, told his son, here's how you handle the bullies. And I mean, this dad is like the quintessential American dad, you know, raising up the child in the way he should go. But the school, this is insane. They have the zero tolerance policy, so the bully does not get in trouble. It's the kid who is and really not a victim. It's the bully's target that gets in trouble. And it seems to me that what this five-year-old did to that boy, because apparently beat the living snot out of the kid. And again, what is it? One time, two times? All right, three times, it's on like Donkey Kong. And, you know, the kid probably, I don't know, wrestles alligators on the weekends. They build them different in Louisiana. I'm just telling you. But I love the story and the way that dad approached it. But here's how you know that, first of all, this kid clearly was raised right. Everything was yes, sir, no, sir, no, sir. You know that, by the way, that is learned behavior. You train a child like that. But I'm just curious, mom and dad, what would you have done in a situation like that? He said he gave him the knuckles. Is that like the fist bump? I was like, wait, did he hit somebody? Did the dad hit somebody? I'm going to give you some knuckles. He gave his son a fist bump.
2: Yeah, it was a fist bump.
0: I love that.
2: It's dad of the year right here, in my opinion.
0: Right? And this 3-day vacation. You know that had to have just enraged the principal. And I guarantee you this principal is some sort of a, I don't know, mealy mouth a little. Well, we have rules to follow. Mm-hmm. You know the biggest problem with schools? I'm going to tell you, Dylan, I'm going to tell you the biggest problem with schools. And this, I'm painting with a broad freaking brush here. But it's true. Most of the people in charge of our schools right now were the kids that were like the mealy mouth. You know, they never could get dates. They weren't good at sports. Many of them were in theater. And they can't deal with real life. And so they're taking out all of their failed adventures on the children of America. I think that's what the problem here is.
2: I think that's a fair observation.
0: If you have a school, I'm just going to say, just think about this. Take a look, and there are studies that have been done. No, I don't think there are, but there ought to be studies done. Take a school where the principal was the lead actor in the high school musical, and then take a school where the principal was the quarterback of the high school football team. I guarantee you the football coach, his team, his school is going to be run like an athletic team. They're going to be rules and regulations. Everything's going to be based on reality and not feelings. You know, they're not going to have like little drum circles and all. No, they're not doing that kind of stuff. But I like this. I like this story because it shows you that there's a young man, and this dad probably still in his 20s, but he's raising up a young man at 5 years old. And I just wish I could have been a fly on the wall to see the bully get what was coming. And you know what? I guarantee you that dad's right, though, because he pointed his finger at the little bully and said, "Bet you're not gonna touch my son again." "No, sir." And he had to say "no, sir," because he had no teeth. You know, probably teeth got knocked out. Probably a little bloody nose there. But I guarantee that kid won't do any. By the way, why didn't they call the parents of the bully? On the other side of it, though, what does it say about this school that you've got this, you know, you've got these principals and they're punishing the kids who did the right thing? You know, I guarantee you that punch to the nose, the 5-year-old's punch to the nose did more to stop bullying in that school than all of the rules and regulations and suspensions they've been handing out. Because I guarantee you that kid won't lay hands on anybody else. Anyway, I think the dad did the right thing here. What say you, ladies and gentlemen? 901-260-5926. That's 901-260-5926. This is the Todd Stearns Show.
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0: All right, welcome back, everybody. This is the Todd Stearns Radio Show. Let's go to the phone lines. Memphis, Tennessee. Chris is listening to us on KWAM, KWAM. Hi, Chris. What's on your mind today?
9: I just wanted to say the father should have asked the principal what his no-tolerance policy was for bullying. And if he said nothing, then I would have said, well, I guess you've already gotten your punishment for today.
0: There you go. Chris, it's a great point. I just remember I grew up in the 70s and 80s, and so we always settled those things out on the playground, you know, during recess. And I'm not sure anything really escalated to the principal's office back in the day, but, you know, it was kind of rough and tumble at Hope P. Sullivan Elementary School. I don't know what it was like in your growing up years.
9: Well, in my growing up years, I saw a big guy picking on a little guy, and I was pretty athletic. I was on football team, so I just said, hey, you know, you're a lot bigger than him. What are you doing picking on him? And he started picking on me. I guess he was just mad about something else. And so he wanted me to go out and fight. So I went out there and let him swing at me, and I didn't really hit him. But, you know, sometimes people are just mad about something that has nothing to do with the present day. So who knows?
10: But, yeah,
9: I think the father did the best thing.
0: Yeah. Chris, be sure to do the speed limit there. I heard the little voice. What, 55 miles an hour?
9: Well, I'm on a big expressway, so if I went 55 miles an hour, someone would rear end me.
0: Chris, please tell, are you on I-240 by any chance?
9: I am.
0: So this is what bothers me about, because my car does the same thing to me. And the fact of the matter is, nobody's driving 55 miles an hour on I-240. They will run you over.
9: That's exactly right.
0: Even the grannies.
9: this one is the worst.
0: Oh, yes. All right.
9: My friend told me he saw my mother driving, and she was about 88, and she realized she was needed to go the other way, so right in the middle of the street, just made a big U-turn. But hey,
0: that's great.
9: I guess that's the way it is.
0: That's the way it is. All right, Chris, thanks for calling in. You be safe out there, and watch for the popo. So they're running radar. 901-260-5926. By the way, I shouldn't have done that. I'm going to get another text message. Someone from the police department is like, really, really, Stearns? You're killing us here.
2: It's the most relatable thing I've ever heard. As a Memphian, that is so relatable.
0: As soon as he said 55, I'm like, that dude's on I-240.
2: It's exactly where it
0: because
2: is.
0: Because you can't, seriously, nobody drives. And that's what I was asking the highway patrol man, and one of the state troopers was like, yeah, dude, we don't get it. I mean, and my question to them is, all right, do you really pull people over going 65? Because that's what you have to drive, and you're still not even keeping up with traffic at 65.
2: Yeah, I mean, and you talk to a police officer, most of them will be pretty lenient, like 10 miles an hour over the speed limit. So what you're saying, yeah, I mean, 75 is the norm on I-240.
0: Yeah.
2: It's just the norm.
0: It is. So this is why I'm excited about driving to Arkansas. You know, Texarkana, you got to drive up through Little Rock, and it's like 75 miles an hour, which means you can go 85. And I don't know if there's any other place there, but there was some place in Kansas or Iowa where it's like, you know, you can drive however fast you want to drive. Nobody cares.
2: We need one of the, we need the Autobahn, that highway in Germany. That's what we need.
0: We kind of have it already, but it's not official.
2: It's not official.
0: It's not official. All right. 901-260-5926 is our telephone number. That's 901-260-5926. So I want to play some audio for you. Here we go. This is Tucker Carlson doing an interview with Sky News, talking about the MAGA brand. Cut 31, please.
11: I wonder, Tucker, where this leaves the future of the MAGA movement.
12: Well, that's over. There's no future of the MAGA movement. Obviously, we're done.
11: This war caused the end.
12: Yeah, it doesn't. I mean, what is the MAGA movement? Trump has defined it as whatever he wants. Well, without a movement, that's a tick. That's a preference. It's like, what do I feel like having for breakfast this morning? Well, today it's, you know, the pancake movement. It'll be Eggs Benedict movement tomorrow. Like, it's not a movement. You know, it's just like it's a desire.
11: But you believed in it.
12: Well, I never understood what it was. No, I never believed in MAGA. I believe in making America great again. I certainly believe in its literal definition. But its operational definition was never clear. What I believe in is putting your country first. If you're leading your country, of course, its concerns are at the top of your list of concerns, in the same way that your children's concerns are more important, your children's needs are more important to you as a parent than your neighbor's kids' needs and concerns. You're the parent. That's nature. Again, that's just natural. There's nothing crazy or fascistic about that. In fact, any other form of government is crazy and fascistic. Every other form of government is tyranny. That's the only legitimate form of government, where the leaders put, not to the exclusion of everyone else's concerns, like you don't have to hate your neighbor's kids to love your own. You can love all kids. But if it comes down to it, you put your kids first because you're their parent. And that same worldview has to be the way the U.S. government operates in order to be legitimate. And That's what America First means. And so I will never stop believing that. I think every other American believes that too. The phrase America First scares people because it's like Nazi or something. But like in real life, there's no other way to run a government. And I still believe that. And this war was the most obvious betrayal of that. We didn't go to war to protect our own interests. We went to war to serve Israel's interests. They've said that out loud. So this is not a conspiracy theory. That's contemptible. That's wrong.
0: So I'm just curious here to hear your thoughts on this. Does Tucker Carlson's opinion still matter to you? Did it ever matter to you? I mean, for some people, you know, it's like, well, you know, the guy's an entertainer on TV. He's just saying stuff to get a rise out of people. And I don't know, maybe that's what he's doing now. Maybe this is, you know, all make-believe. Because at some point, you know, you have to, and I don't know if Tucker's actually sat down and explained his metamorphosis going from a rock-solid, regular Republican conservative to where he is now. Because he has changed his viewpoint on just about every single thing that he has done. 901-260-5926 is our number. That's 901-260-5926. I still go back to the interview he did a few years ago where he said that in the middle of the night he was physically attacked by demons. And a lot of people were making fun of him. Maybe they didn't believe him. I actually believe this. I believed what he said. And he said that he was literally cut up. His body was cut up by the demons. He was fighting them. So I don't know if there's something else going on there. But the issue here is he's got millions and millions of followers. I think 17 million followers. So he's got a huge audience. The question is, are they still influenced by what Tucker Carlson has to say? 901-260-5926. We'll be right back.

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21: Here, Carrie in Memphis, Tennessee, listening to us on KWAM, wants to weigh in on those cops and that speed limit. Hey, Carrie, what you got for us?
22: Hey, I just wanted to say, if you are ever out on the highway and you see a cop coming from the other direction, don't ever hit the brake. Do not ever hit the brake. Just take your foot off the gas and set it in the floor. But if you hit that brake and they look up in their rearview mirror and see that brake light come on, they treat that as a confession that you're done something wrong.
21: That's, yeah, you've got to make sure you don't appear to be guilty on the roadway. Is that right, Carrie?
22: Yeah.
21: I love that. My favorite is when there's somebody going, you know, 20 miles over the speed limit, passing you, the cop's coming the other way, and the next thing you know, they're slamming on the brakes, and they're in your rearview mirror.
22: Well, one of my favorites was I actually, you know, got behind somebody who was staying on that inside lane one time, and all of a sudden I looked up, there's a cop from behind, and he's after that person that stayed in, has been in that inside lane for like forever since I've been behind him, which is at least probably a good 10 or 15 minutes.
21: Carrie, I love it. This is great advice. I think you've just saved a lot of people from getting a ticket on the roadways. God bless you, Carrie. You're a great American patriot. 901-260-5926, our telephone number. Well, there is a lot happening in our nation's capital in Washington, D.C. Bill Cassidy, the senator from Louisiana, really making a jerk of himself in front of the president of the United States. And I want to go to our Patriot Mobile Newsmaker line. We're honored to have John Fleming with us, who is running to replace Bill Cassidy in the Senate. He's in a very, very hot runoff battle right now. John, good to have you with us today.
23: Thanks, Todd. It's great to be with you today.
21: I wanted to get your reaction to what happened yesterday in the Senate luncheon. I've had a chance to talk to some individuals who were in that room, and they said it was just really inappropriate the way Senator Cassidy behaved towards the President of the United States.
23: Well, Todd, to be honest with you, I wasn't there, and I haven't seen anything in the media about it. I think that passions are running high on this issue of how long should the president have more or less absolute power in this. We all know that the president can initiate action because oftentimes there's not enough time to go through Congress and get consent. But we know that over time there needs to be questions asked about should there be some limits. Of course, Congress in a significant conflict, really like this one, where there's a lot of expenditure of explosives, there has to be cost, new cost, and more appropriation. But it sounds like things got fixed because they did go back and vote again and apparently gave President Trump the ability to continue with what he's doing. And I support what he's doing because he's using military, economic, and political pressure to get the Iranians to the table and hopefully get rid of that enriched uranium in those bombs.
21: I think the big question in the minds of a lot of voters and really the way it's being framed nationally, whether it's fair or not, is, you know, who is going to be the Trump conservative? Who is going to be that America First conservative in the Senate runoff? How do you respond to that?
23: Well, I clearly have the most conservative voting record. Of course, my opponent, Julia Letlow, on conservative scales, over hundreds, really thousands, I should say, of votes in her 5 years in the House and my 8 years in the House. She scores in the 60s and 70 percentile when it comes to votes for conservatives. My rating is well into the 90s, 95, 96, 97 percent, depending on whether you're talking about border security or taxation or whatever. So clearly I'm more conservative by history. There's nobody has any doubt about that. But even more, Julia Letlow has made a big deal in her support of DEI, diversity, equity, and inclusion, which we know to be a Marxist socialist theory that basically awards jobs and admissions to colleges based on the color of your skin, perhaps, or your gender. Whereas most of us here in the United States, and certainly conservative Republicans, believe it should be your abilities, your proven capabilities, and what kind of standards that you have met for that job. So that, and so her support of the USAID foreign support from appropriations to send money overseas that will support abortions, gender reidentification surgery for children, and other woke type of activities. Clearly, she's in the left-wing liberal category. I, of course, am in the conservative, and really have the most conservative voting record, even among the delegation that's there today.
21: You know, one of the big, and I'm going to get to the carbon capture subsidies in just a moment, and the green energy scam, because you guys take a very different approach to that, and I think that's an interesting point. I'm going to get to that in a moment. But again, the other big issue here is the Save America Act, and yes, exactly, you know, exactly the role of senators like Senator Cassidy and others who are not necessarily advancing the president's agenda. If you are elected, are you going to do your gut level best to advance the president's agenda?
23: Absolutely, Todd. I'm committed to that. I've said that throughout this campaign. The Save America Act is absolutely necessary. This requires all 50 states to check your government ID when you vote, to be sure you have the opportunity to vote if you're a citizen, and on the other hand, that you can't vote more than once. So this is absolute necessity. How we get there is difficult because there are, as you say, even Republicans in the Senate who are not on board with Save America Act, and we've got to get them on board. And I'm certainly supporting anything necessary, whether it's a talking filibuster, which Senator Lee is talking about, and other actions. Whatever we've got to do to get it, we need to do it, and we need to do it now, and I support the president in this.
21: We have Dr. John Fleming with us, Louisiana's treasurer, in a fierce runoff battle to be the next senator, really, from the great state of Louisiana. That's pretty much a given. Whoever the Republican is will be the next senator. Fox in New Orleans, sir, says, and these are very interesting numbers. I know Letlow led the primary by about 17 points. You've got your poll out there that puts you 5 points ahead of Letlow. But Fox is saying that this is an incredibly close race. So I'm wondering, what happened between primary day and where we are now? Clearly, people are liking the message that you have out there.
23: Yes. You know, the dynamic in the first go around, the primary, was more about stopping Cassidy from being reelected. I heard it over and over and over, the refrain, anybody but Cassidy, anybody but Cassidy. And people have been telling me, just a guy yesterday said, I voted for Letlow because I knew that was the way to stop Cassidy. It really didn't matter to him. But now in the runoff, they're actually comparing us side by side, the two candidates, Letlow and Fleming. And they're looking at my record, my background, which is broad and deep, both in government and the private sector. And they're saying, we have one candidate here who's truly aligned with the MAGA, America First style of government with Trump and so forth, which is me, and a conservative voting record. And then we have Julia Letlow, who, again, is much more attached to the left wing. And so they're saying, well, look, in a conservative red state like Louisiana, we got to go with Fleming.
21: I want to circle back here to the issue regarding carbon capture subsidies. And this has been a big, big issue. The one Louisiana news publication said that you're using this to really set yourself apart from everybody else by railing against the carbon capture. What say you?
23: I'm not using it for anything. I think that this is a very controversial issue, and I climbed on board to oppose carbon capture and sequestration when nobody knew whether it would be favored or unfavored. I didn't do any polling. I didn't do any group analysis or anything like that. I just said, look, I've always been against subsidies for wind, subsidies for solar, and all that's being wiped away by President Trump. And then I hear about carbon capture and putting this toxic carbon dioxide in the ground in Louisiana, paid for by taxpayers. Nobody else is paying for it, but taxpayers in the 45Q tax credits. And I go, this is the craziest among all the crazy ideas. Of course, we're talking about the Green New Deal scams that President Trump talks about. So as soon as I heard about it, I immediately came out and opposed it, and have posted ever since. As it turns out, most of Louisiana's on my side with this, because the only people benefiting from it are the wealthy and the powerful politicians, not the people of Louisiana.
21: All right. Well, Election Day is what, Saturday? And folks, the website, FlemingSenateCampaign.com. That's FlemingSenateCampaign.com. Be sure to check that out. Dr. Fleming, best of luck to you, sir.
23: Always a pleasure, Todd. Thank you so much for having me on.
21: All right. There you go, ladies and gentlemen. So another contentious Republican primary battle. They're expecting low turnout. So it's whoever can get their people onto the polls will end up winning there. All right. Let's go to the phones here. 901-260-5926. Say hello to John from Dawsonville, Georgia. Hi, John. What's on your mind?
0: Todd, your old friend, your old dietary advisor to John from Dawsonville.
21: Yes, sir. Good to have you with us. What's on your mind, John? We've got a lot of folks waiting to hop on.
0: Okay, you was talking about speed limits. I just wanted to warn you that if you're in Texas, there's a lot of speed limits are pretty high there, like a little two-lane blacktop that would be 55 most places there, they're 70. But the warning is, if you go 72, the state troopers will pull you over. And they won't just pull you over, they'll give you a ticket. So the speed limits are higher, but you better stay within them because they don't give you any leeway.
21: Is that right? I had no idea. It's interesting. Speaking of Texas, the highest speed limit in the United States is actually found on a specific 40-mile stretch of a state highway in Texas. It's Highway 130, 85 miles an hour. That's the speed limit. There are some states, I think most of them are out west, Idaho, Nevada, Wyoming, and Utah. And the maximum speed limit there is 80 miles an hour.
0: Yeah, I was on a toll road. I got on a toll road somewhere down in central Texas last time I was there. And sure enough, when I pulled onto that toll road, it said speed limit 85. I said, man, that's great.
21: Wow, but don't go a mile over it or they'll pull you over.
0: If you go 2 miles over the speed limit, they'll pull you over and give you a ticket.
21: Yikes, that's not good.
0: They might give you 1 mile an hour, but not two.
21: Wow. You know, we've got that problem here. It's called Germantown, the community I live in. You hit that Germantown city limit, and you're driving anywhere, I think 42. I think you're right. 2 miles over the speed limit, they'll pull you over. And they're waiting. I know where they... Dylan, I know where they hide.
1: I do, too.
21: They're in the bushes.
1: I know exactly where they hide.
21: They get a lot of people, too.
1: Oh, I know. They've almost gotten me.
21: And I get people, they honk the horn, get out of the road, old man. And you have to drive 40. And if you don't, they'll pull you over. That's how they make their money.
1: This is very true. They don't mess around.
21: No, they do not. So you're going to wear out some brake pads. Just hit those brakes. All right, let's go to Richard in Ocala, Florida, WOCA. Hi, Richard. What's going on?
2: Howdy, Mr. Todd. Oh, just enjoy listening to you old guys. Appreciate you taking my call. Todd, you were talking about Tucker Carlson. I don't believe he's conservative, and I don't believe he has been for years. I remembered something I seen on television. By the way, I don't have a TV. Have it most of my life, but I was at some friend's house back in 2020 when they stole the election. Well, anybody with half a brain, a third of it working, knew that Trump won that election with the biggest landslide in history up to that point. And there was a guy named Rudy Giuliani, you know, the ex-mayor from
21: New York. I know Rudy, yeah.
2: And there was
4: and there was some lady, I forget her name, and they were searching for evidence. They went to Europe. They went different places, and they gathered all kind of evidence, and they was presenting it that it was absolutely without a shadow of a doubt that it was being stolen, and they showed us how it was. And Tucker, I remember distinctly, I got very upset at him. He was mocking her, putting her down on television, calling her a liar, basically. I forget the exact words he used, but belittling her. And I knew then that Tucker was on the wrong side, because anybody that kept up with it knew that Trump won that election. And I realized then that Tucker was not a conservative, and he was on the left-hand side. And that's just my opinion on that. And another thing, if I got a minute, all this terrorists, these people that stand up for the Palestinians, so-called Palestinians, there's never been a Palestinian nation in the history of the world. All of that is pushed by the communists. They are backed by the Soros, which was a Russian. They are backed by the communists, and that's hand in hand what they're doing to destroy us. It's not just the so-called Palestinians and the terrorist group. They're backed by communist Russia.
21: Oh, well, that is interesting. Look, I want to go back to Tucker for a second, Richard. And the reality is, at the end of the day, I really don't – I've never really took – Tucker's opinion for much. I mean, it's his opinion. And the problem, though, and there are a lot of other people in the conservative world who have the same problem. It's that whatever the popular opinion of the day is, they're going to adapt that. And that tells me that really there is, at least on those issues, that they sort of go with where the where the popular kids go. And, you know, and that's fine. People make a lot of money doing that. That's just not how I run my show or run my website. I have opinions, and the same opinions I've had today are the ones that I had, 20, 30 years ago. And no need to change, in my estimation. Richard, I hate to do this, my friend, but we have got to go. We are so late for a break. 901-260-5926. This is the Todd Stern Show. Hi, this is Todd Starnes, and you know what's sad? How many people spend the entire summer trying to hide, wearing black in 95-degree weather, avoiding the pool, dodging pictures, trying to suck it in everywhere they go? And listen, that's not vanity. That's just not feeling comfortable in your own body anymore. Look, I've been there myself, and that's one reason Calitrin made such a difference for me, because it wasn't some extreme plan that I couldn't stick to. It was simple, taken at night, and it finally helped my body start working with me instead of against me, and I've lost a lot of weight.
6: 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They're sleeping better, they have more energy, their cravings calm down, and the weight loss finally starts feeling doable. I've lost over 40 pounds myself with Calitrin, and honestly, summer feels completely different when you can actually feel good again.
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21: All right, coming up tomorrow, Open Line Friday, and we have got a jam-packed show for you tomorrow. I will say, I was going through the book during the break, The Golden Age, How Trump Saved America, got the author copies in yesterday afternoon, and got a word from a good many of you. And we would love for you to let us know once you have pre-ordered the book. Dylan, you're in the book. Did you know that? You're in the book.
1: Todd, I'm honored.
21: Mm-hmm.
1: Is it a good thing?
21: It's a good thing.
1: Okay.
21: It's a good thing. Helen's in the book, and Ian is as well.
1: Oh, my gosh. The whole team.
21: Yeah, yeah. So KWAM Radio made that. One of the things I love about the book, they actually added an index this go-around, so you're not having to, like, search around.
1: Yeah, you can actually fact check the book yourself.
21: Yeah, there are about 30 pages of endnotes. That's a lot. But again, we wanted to make sure that people, you know, we got all of our info right. So anyway, get yourself a pre-ordered copy of The Golden Age. It'll be in stores August the 11th. That is book launch day. We're going to be throwing a big shindig here in the Memphis area. We'll tell you more about that coming up. But right now, we just need your help. Pre-order right now a copy of The Golden Age, How Trump Saved America. All right, ToddStearns.com. Go check out our website if you want some free stuff. We got a lot of it there. You're going to want to read this story, though, about the woman and the Detroit Tigers. Insane story over at ToddStearns.com. Be good, everybody. Hi, this is Todd Stearns. 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
16: From ABC News, I'm Dave Packer. The U.S. military confirmed multiple targets have been struck in Iran following a second day of attacks on commercial shipping. ABC's Selena Way.
17: After the first attack, the U.S. struck Iranian missile and drone storage sites, retaliation for what President Trump called a foolish violation of our ceasefire agreement. But Iran's foreign ministry accusing the U.S. of violating the ceasefire, vowing to defend its sovereignty, security, and national interests with all its might.
16: And President Trump this evening threatening to militarily complete the job if Iran doesn't stop striking. A state of emergency in Kentucky tonight, where Governor Andy Beshear confirms that flash flooding in the state after torrential rain has left four dead. ABC meteorologist Leslie Lopez.
25: Earlier this morning, we had a big band of rain. Severe weather moved through the Kentucky area, and it's going to be tonight that another big band of severe weather moves through. So we're going to watch out for areas of Missouri through Tennessee, up towards areas of Kentucky, Indiana, and also Illinois. We have severe thunderstorm threats in those areas, along with areas of North Carolina. And this is going to move you through at least the next several hours through about 9 o'clock.
16: And where there's too little rain?
17: A state of emergency in Utah. Dangerous, fast-moving wildfires exploding across the state, forcing evacuations and destroying homes. The Cottonwood Fire, the largest fire burning in the country, exploding to more than 92,000 acres.
16: ABC's Melissa Adan. The death toll now at over 1,400 and rising after a pair of powerful earthquakes. 7.2 magnitude, followed by just seconds later a 7.5 striking the coast of Venezuela Wednesday. Buildings tumbled to the ground, trapping people inside. ABC's Marcus Moore.
26: In the hard-hit area of La Guaira, north of Caracas, a hailscape with entire buildings collapsed into towering piles of rubble. 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
28: Here's the official forecast for tonight. A chance of showers and thunderstorms. Our low down to 73. Tomorrow, partly sunny. Afternoon showers and thunderstorms. A high of 91. Heat index, though, could make it feel like 101. Tomorrow night, mostly clear, 74. Monday, it is going to be sunny. 95 the high. Heat index near 106. Monday night, mostly clear, and our low down to 76 degrees. I'm Craig Allen on WGOW.
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6: Writers who wrote a book together. Joe Posnanski writes about baseball oftentimes, and Mike Scheer was one of the creators of Parks and Rec, Brooklyn Nine-Nine, The Good Place. They've written a book together. Big fan. Two friends, 82,000 miles, and wild, wonderful sports we love. They wrote a buddy travel book, so we'll talk with them in hour number two. But straight ahead, we're going to go to Ukraine. Do you remember when... remember when Trump said Ukraine didn't have the cards? Well, it turns out they flipped the script. Now they've got the cards, and they're on the offensive. What happened? We'll go to Ukraine and find out. Stay right there. America at Night, just getting started.
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5: Thank you. Nice to be here.
6: Great.
4: Joe, let's start with you. You have an affinity for road trips. You took a road trip with Buck O'Neill, and what? He was busy, so you grabbed Michael for another road trip?
6: I wanted to go a little bit younger this time. You know, Mike's not a lot younger than Buck. Buck was 90, 94. This was an incredible experience. I mean, it really was. And you know, the way you introduced it is pretty much the way it was. I mean, it was us just kind of going out there and chasing what it means to be a fan. I think we're both just such big fans of sports, but also like a lot of other things. And, you know, for us, this was an opportunity to go out there and like connect with other fans and sort of see what it is that binds us a little bit, especially in sports. And it was an absolute blast.
4: Joe, you are a wonderful, wonderful writer. I've read a number of your baseball books. I've had a chance to interview a couple times. Michael Schur, you're all Hollywood. You've been involved with Parks and Rec and Brooklyn Nine-Nine, The Good Place. Let's start with you two as friends. How did you two become good buddies?
5: Joe should start telling this story because it starts with him.
6: It does start with me. Yeah, Mike was so very early in Mike's career when he was writing for The Office.

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1: Here's the official forecast for tonight. A chance of showers and thunderstorms, are low down to 73. Tomorrow, partly sunny, afternoon showers and thunderstorms. A high of 91. Heat index, though, could make it feel like 101. Tomorrow night, mostly clear, 74. Monday, it is going to be sunny, 95 the high, heat index near 106. Monday night, mostly clear, and our low down to 76 degrees. I'm Craig Allen on WGOW.
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2: All across America, we are Red Eye Radio. He is Eric Carley, and I'm Gary McNamara. Good morning. Welcome. You know what bummed me out the most yesterday? Going through social media? Because I was just, there were so many things going on. I was just trying to get a handle of what, you know, what all the influencers, how they were, you know, spinning whatever was going on during the day. But I came upon somebody who posted this. Ready? The length of, and anybody who's around my age can relate to this. The length of time between 1980 and 1972 is the same as 1972 and now. That bummed me out. Not for long, though. Actually, I laughed when I saw that. Oh, and the other thing is, it's amazing. We have an amazing listenership. Yes, to answer a few people who have communicated with me since I've been on for the last hour. By the way, Eric has the morning off. did you install the chlorine generator? Yes, my whole new chlorine generator system is in, and it is operating as it should. So I am now producing a little chemistry here. I am now producing salt-based chlorine through electrolysis. Can you taste the salt? I got that one yesterday because I talked about I have a saltwater pool. And I've had one for 20 years, but after 20 years, it's like the entire system I'm replacing because the technology is completely different. And, man, it's so much more simple to operate this, the control board and everything that you have. It's not that you have a saltwater pool, you don't do anything to it. You still have to make sure the chemical balance is right, the alkalinity, the pH, the amount of stabilizer you have in, which the stabilizer is what, when the sun comes out, it burns off chlorine real quickly. You put the stabilizer in. You need to keep the pH at a certain level by putting acid into your pool. It's not that you just have, people think it's saltwater pool, so you have to put chlorine. No. It makes the chlorine out of sodium chloride. And so that's how you get that. So people just got a ton of questions on that. So, all right, you ready for this? And this does not surprise me at all. This story yesterday in the New York Post. Again, a supporter of Trump. Republicans support Trump's Iran deal until they find out what's actually in it, new poll shows. Republican voters like the preliminary peace deal with Iran less the more they know about it, according to a new poll shared with the Post of just Republican voters, registered Republican voters. Initially, registered Republican voters backed the deal by a margin of more than 3-1, 62% to 20%, according to the survey by JL Partners. But after hearing the details of the memorandum of understanding signed by President Trump last week, it fell to 32% deemed it a good deal, 44% panned it as a bad deal, and another 15% said it's neither. That's a huge drop. Respondents took particular issue with provisions. These are Republican respondents. Took particular issue with provisions of the MOU waiving sanctions to allow the sale of Iranian crude oil and an agreement by the United States not to impose new penalties during the 60-day negotiating period. More than half of GOP voters, 57%, said they would be less inclined to support the deal after hearing it eases sanctions without requiring Iran to stop funding terrorist proxies in the

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1: A couple of weeks. All right? So everything will be back to normal. That's the other thing on social media. When people argue sports, it's like arguing music. You can sit there and say, Taylor Swift sucks, right? It's not going to stop anybody who likes Taylor Swift from liking Taylor Swift. You know, it's just not. People like what they like. And, you know, to argue, I just love the arguing on social media that's completely meaningless. And people become so emotionally involved in it. Soccer sucks because and football. Look, we all know why we love football, because it's the planning. It's the huddle. That's the excitement. What are they going to do now? What's the defense? Yeah. Soccer's okay. As I told you, I watched the first. I guess the next game against Turkey that they now spell in a different way. You see that? Is tonight. It's a late game. Excuse me. A late match. But I watched the first game, and I've got a great surround sound system, and I was adjusting the back speakers to make sure I got the full stadium experience. And it was great because you can hear individuals, you know, when you in my surround sound system coming from all different points. And it was quite exciting. Now, I actually had it where the announcers, I had it so the crowd so loud, or, you know, just so adjusted so it hit me from every angle that you couldn't hear the announcers as clear as you could if I adjusted it to the normal surround sound for that. But it was a lot of fun. It was a lot of fun. And the as I've said, I didn't know because I don't really pay attention to, quote, football, end of quote. I really don't pay attention to soccer, but I like some of the intricate footwork and some of the great passes. And at the end of that game, the first game that they played, I said, it was against Paraguay. I said, are we that good, or does Paraguay really suck? Because it was total domination by the American squad. But don't worry, football is coming very, very soon. All right, so, I just wanted to mention this because I mentioned it the last part of the hour. We didn't talk about it yet. There's been so many other things, but Tucker Carlson renouncing the Republican Party. And as I said last hour, I said, it was just sort of like a blip of a story. It was out there, and I'm like, it's going to be any type of reaction. And there really wasn't. You know, I think one of the things that has hurt Tucker Carlson, number one, some of his controversial opinions. But I think what really hurt him is when he came out and said he was constrained by Fox. He said, well, how come you have these opinions now? You didn't have them before. Well, I was constrained by Fox. It's like, wow. You just said you worked at a job where you weren't 100% honest with your audience. And you voluntarily took that job. And you voluntarily agreed to those terms. And it came out with the whole Scott Pelley thing too, where really the producers are the ones that set the direction of where the show is going to be. And sometimes on the show, you just become the talking head. But when Tucker Carlson said that, especially when you're in this media and 89, I got into talk radio. So October will be, is it 89? Yeah, October will be what, 37 years? Whatever it is. It's a long time. And only once did I have one general manager, just once, tell me he didn't like my opinion on something. And I went in and basically said, well, then fire me. You're not going to control my opinion on the air. You hired me for my opinion. And that's really it.

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1: Asked on CNBC yesterday, they had Democratic Senator Lisa Blunt Rochester on, and she was asked a simple question. Where has socialism worked? You ready for this? Here we go. There you go.
2: Where has socialism ever worked, Senator?
3: Is that another question, or is that for the next interview?
2: That's definitely for you. You said fish doesn't work everywhere. I just want to know place where socialism has been beneficial.
3: Well, when you have me come back on, we can talk about all the races
2: get
3: across
2: your answer
3: the country.
2: Ready.
1: Amazing. Here's the problem with it. The problem with the Democratic Socialist of America promoting communism / socialism is that what you're seeing in the world right now is the countries that went before us to enact those type of policies are now all reversing them. As, you know, we have talked about. For example, the left always used to, use Sweden. Sweden's moving in the opposite direction. South American countries that said, hey, all right, let's jump on it, are reversing and in elections moving in a different direction. And so, because it's sometimes tougher to move things along here in the United States, which is what the founding fathers wanted. They didn't want emotion to drive policy. We're entering that stage now. But I just love it where she can't answer the question, so she has to deflect. So that should be a question that should be asked. And then when they get to Sweden, you get ready for it. What a day it was yesterday. The Senate, by the way, took a revote on the War Powers Act, and the Senate changed their vote from last week. After the meeting, the very high energy meeting, and you had Senator Cassidy, who actually went to the White House after the supposedly arguing, going back and forth between him and the president. He changed his vote. Rand Paul voted present, and the momentum went as it should, by the way, because what the White House said actually makes sense. When we're negotiating, you shouldn't take that away from us. Now, the point is, as we've said before, the War Powers Act from the 70s, every single administration, Democrat and Republican, have come out and said, it's unconstitutional. And why is it unconstitutional? Because Congress cannot dictate to the president how he fights a war. They can take away the funding. They can't dictate. So they can vote. And they didn't vote and say, we're going to rescind funding. They simply passed the Senate passed saying the president can't use military action anymore. It's meaningless. And why is it meaningless? Because the Constitution doesn't give them, Congress, the authority to do that. It gives them the authority to pull funding. It doesn't give them the authority to tell the president that he can't fight a war. It's that simple. But I think the White House knew, and I think they are correct on this. And it's interesting because you saw a change over the last 2 days. It seems like that Marco Rubio is now speaking for the administration when it comes to the entire deal. We'll get to that here in a little bit. And he's saying things that you can look at yourself that are different from what the administration was saying last week. So we will get to that coming up. But I think the whole thing about the SAVE Act. Oh, I read in the Wall Street.

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7: From ABC News. I'm Brian Clark. The U.S. Wildland Fire Service's three firefighters have been killed and two injured as they fight fires on the Colorado-Utah border. It's part of a larger response to wildfires in the region fueled by hot, dry, and windy conditions. The largest, the Cottonwood Fire, spreading rapidly in southern Utah, says spokeswoman Alyssa Mason.
8: The rate of spread was anywhere between 100 feet to 3,000 feet a minute.
7: There's a state of emergency in Utah. There's also a state of emergency in Kentucky where heavy rains causing flash floodings blamed for at least four deaths, according to Governor Andy Beshear.
9: This is a serious enough situation where I am now signing a state of emergency so that we can deploy even more resources across Kentucky.
7: The death toll from Venezuela's catastrophic earthquake now exceeds 1,400 people, and families still searching for thousands still missing are frustrated by the government's response. Caracas-based journalist Tony Mawad says,
10: "What we've seen is a very generous, very wide response from civil society, from neighborhood organizations, religious organizations, schools, but a practical total absence of the state."
7: New jeopardy for the U.S.-Iran ceasefire as Iran launched attacks on targets in Bahrain and Kuwait in retaliation for the latest U.S. strikes, says ABC's Selena Wang.
11: The U.S. military announcing new strikes on Iran in direct response to continued Iranian aggression against commercial shipping. At President Trump's direction, the U.S. striking military surveillance infrastructure, communication systems, air defense sites, drone storage facilities, and mine lair capabilities. It was in response to an Iranian drone striking a tanker, the second attack on a ship crossing the strait in just days.
7: Iran's threatening a complete halt to negotiations if the attacks continue. 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
12: Here's the official forecast for today. Partly sunny, a possibility of afternoon showers and thunderstorms. High of 91, heat index though making it feel like 101. For tonight, mostly clear and 74. Monday, sunny, 95 the high, heat index of 106. Monday night, mostly clear and 76. Sunny on Tuesday, a high of 95. Tuesday night, mostly clear, our low 76. Wednesday, sunny and 94. I'm Craig Allen on WGOW.
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16: 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I am not here to judge you. 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I'm living proof.
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18: 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I'm Yaffe, and this is Conversation Piece.
19: A new synthetic opioid estimated to be 10 times more potent, 10 times than fentanyl, has now been linked to several overdose deaths across East Tennessee. The substance known as psychorphine represents the latest in illicit drug markets that continue to be introduced and onto the streets. I mean, faster than health communities can keep up. 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Paul Fushkar, so great to have you on, buddy. And, you know,

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1: God. I was just going to say it's very difficult to stay ahead of it, but I do think that our our legislature has done a great job. Excuse me, our legislature has done a great job of when these things happen, they try and identify how to make sure it's outlawed in Tennessee, and the last thing I'd say is these are not prescribed. Fentanyl used to be prescribed, so did cocaine and several other drugs that are now just fully illicit. But cyclorphine is part of a class that they've never been used for human consumption. And it's just part of the drug crisis that we're in.
2: Hey, I want to ask you, speaking of drugs, I mean, we're looking at what is happening July 1st with THP and I mean, what's going to be happening with a lot of the stores in Chattanooga? But do a lot of your clients go to these places? And I mean, it's just a safer way to feel better mentally.
1: Well, the way to feel better is to feel good about what's really going on in your life without the use of any kind of additive, whether it's alcohol or drugs. The best way to live your life is sober, in my mind. That's what works best for me. I think what you're speaking of is there was a couple of bills that are going to be enacted July 1st, the biggest of which is that kratom will now be illegal in Tennessee. And kratom is another drug very hard to detox off of. And we've seen it have horrible and devastating effects on your friends and neighbors, and so personally, I'm very happy that it's being outlawed. Esther Helton Haynes led that charge in the Tennessee legislature. She's the representative from Eastridge, and there were 60 co-sponsors for her bill, which is an unusually high number, which speaks to how necessary people thought it was. But again, the legislature doing a good job.
2: Yeah. What is the role? What happens when someone is addicted to something as powerful as the drug that we're talking about right now? What happens when they check indicators? What is the process?
1: Well, we have all of the latest medications available to begin a program of recovery for somebody. It is the cravings that people have for alcohol and drugs when they come to us are mind-boggling how difficult it is. Well, think about this. I mean, we all know folks who've been addicted to alcohol and drugs, and you say, well, how could they walk away from their friends? How could they walk away from their families and their jobs and their livelihoods? Well, the answer is that the addiction is so strong, the addiction tells them that they're going to die if they don't have it, and they're trapped. They have to keep using alcohol and drugs, or they think they do, in order to survive. And that means letting go of your family. But the truth is that your head's not quite telling you the truth. And through the best medications available, through skilled counseling, we're able to get folks onto a path of recovery.
2: We talk about all these overdoses, I mean, especially in this part of Tennessee. But how does it get that far? Are they just so estranged from their families that they just lose contact?
1: Well, a couple things on that, and that's a great question. The overdose death rate in Tennessee in 2024 came down. It came down like 30%. We had 2,499 overdose deaths in Tennessee in 2024 as compared with 3,600 in 2023. And even more in 2022. Of those, fentanyl was responsible for almost 2,000 of those. And we're seeing far fewer heroin deaths. People are not using heroin as much.
2: This listener says, what are these drugs used for? And are they just illegally made drugs? And yeah, they are synthetic drugs.
1: Yes. Cyclorphine has no medicinal purpose. Fentanyl used to. I remember back in the 80s, there was a fentanyl patch you could get for pain. And if properly

0: administered, it was a powerful but used pain reliever. But these new drugs have they just, well, their use is to give people an escape from reality.
1: This is, let's see, overdose occur with individuals who are recovering. They've quit using drugs. Then they fall off the wagon and start back. And the doses that they had becomes tolerant is too great. And that results in an overdose. And you see that, too. It's a great, great response.
0: That's a great point. Yes, that absolutely happens. You know, if you're regularly using, well, let's say OxyContin, you build up a tolerance for that. And if you go through a period of recovery as small as 3 months and then you start back, you cannot go back on that same dose. It can be fatal. The other thing I'd say is that some of these analogs are so strong, like you mentioned at the top, the 200 times stronger than heroin. It's a dose the size of 2 grains of salt could be enough to kill you. So how do you know how much is in the pill that you're taking that somebody pressed out of a mason jar full of a powder that was not properly distributed? There's no, you know, regulation behind this. I mean, this is all just bathtub type stuff. And so if somebody manufactures 1,000 fentanyl pills, a certain number of those pills are going to be fatal, and a certain number of those pills aren't going to have anything in it.
1: This listener said, is there a medication for kratom detox?
0: Well, what we're finding is we use the same type of detox as we do for opiates. Suboxone is a good medication for that, but it needs to be administered through a clinic or through a treatment center like Cadis.
1: Hey, real quickly, you're opening up the new door, the new apartments off of Fraser. It's going to look great. That's coming up, I believe, in October. What is that building going to be again?
0: Couldn't be more excited. We actually have two building projects going on simultaneously. And the one you're talking about is our new women's services facility, 36-bed women's facility. And we are, for the first time, able to completely be gender-specific with our treatment, which is very beneficial, and we couldn't be more excited about that. And the other really exciting part about that is it should be able to provide us the ability to offer treatment on demand. If you need treatment, no appointment necessary, walk in the door, we will take care of you. And that's the most exciting part of this.
1: One of the best remotes we've ever done from Cadis. We just learned so much. And Paul, just we are lucky. I don't know what's going to happen when you retire, buddy. But you know what?
0: And, we'll be just fine.
1: And you speak so honestly. You are an addict at one time as well. And you talk very open about that. And they are so fortunate to have you.
0: You know, that's not something that leaves you. It's just it's in remission.
1: Hey, by the way, you got the best text ever. You ready for this one, Paul?
0: Yeah.
1: Legislature is doing a good job. Boom. Don't hear that very often. That's from Senator Bo Watson.
2: Oh.
1: So,
2: I thought that'd be from Esther.
0: We are so fortunate to have Bo Watson and Todd Gardenhire representing Chattanooga in the Tennessee Senate. Huh. They are the best of the best.
1: Paul, all the best to you, buddy. We need to do this. We need to have you on more often. And actually, he did a hell of a job filling in for you last year, JR.
2: Do you work cheaper than me, you think?
1: He loved it.
2: That'd be pretty hard to do, I'll just tell you.
1: So are you ready for another?
0: I'm up for doing it again. I love it.
3: You didn't ask
0: great.
3: Him my question.
1: Oh, wait. We do have a question from Bubba. Yeah. What non-addictive drug can one take before spending time with Jed? That's good. Hey, Paul, happy Father's Day, man.
0: Thank you. Right back at you, Jed. It's great to be on your show. Thank you for having me.
1: And I will give you a date to fill in when coming up when JR's off. Speaking of whom, here he is. Thank you, Paul.
2: I'm Yaffe, and this is Conversation Piece. Yes, we are to the second hour of Yaffe Live here on the Talk Monster. I am Tennessee's voice of reason, Chattanooga's conservative conscience, and we talked about a lot of different topics in the first hour. Iran, the Memorandum of Understanding, the Tennessee bullet points, an illegal immigrant who tried to attack President Trump at the UFC event and all of that stuff. This hour, we're going to do something a little bit different. We've got a congressional candidate who wanted to come on the show, is joining us today. It's Harold Rocky Jones, and he's running for the Republican nomination for District 4. And now this is the seat currently held by Desjarlais, so he's trying to run and replace the incumbent. Harold, thank you so much for coming on.
3: Thank you for having me, sir. I appreciate that very much.
2: So, yeah, just talk about real quick why you decided to run for this seat.
3: Well, I just retired. I'm retired Air Force of 24 years. I was a volunteer firefighter as well on the side while I was doing the Air Force, and then did 14 years of federal civil service. So I have 38 years of federal experience. I retired back in January, and I started looking at what maybe I could do, you know, to stay active and maybe help out our area here in Middle Tennessee, and looking at the background of our current representation in D.C. and was not happy with it. So that kind of made up my mind and went on from there. So that's why I joined.
2: Well, talk about, I mean, what was there something really specific that you were not happy with that Desjarlais was doing?
3: Well, for myself as a conservative, fiscal conservative, the exploding debt, the national deficit has raised or grown by $25 trillion during his tenure. The abandoned rural health care for our 10 counties now. It used to be 15, but it's now down to 10. But there was 16 rural hospitals that have closed on his watch. And then something near and dear to my heart is the VA clinic that in his own backyard that shut down. He had no idea that it was even shutting down. He brags about opening it back up, but it only opens back up until the election's over. And then it's going to close again. There's kind of empty commitments. He chairs a strategic force subcommittee on nuclear weapons. He has no zero military background. He has zero intelligence credentials and zero hands-on experience in dealing with these type of critical threats. And then he also sits on the agricultural committee, and I feel that he failed our farmers, failed on his promises. He backed bad pharmacy policy that has driven up the cost of local producers while failing to clean up the fraud, waste, and abuse in the SNAP program. And the SNAP program is basically the food stamp program. And we know how bad that's out of hand.
2: Yeah, I mean, definitely something that's been talked about. So you mentioned rural farmers and how that's really been a big issue for you. The question is, how do we fix that problem?
3: Well, part of the problem is the high costs of fertilizer that's coming in. We're not, as far as, there's two parts of it, because there's the livestock portion of it where you have to tag your animals, track them, all that kind of stuff for the agricultural part of it. And now they're doing electronic tagging, and that's passing on costs to the farmers, which is, with the electronic tagging, you have to be able to know where you're in GPS and where your all your animals are, where they've come from, where they're going to, and it puts a lot of pressure on the farmers of today to get out there and be able to be able to track this stuff. And you have to have the equipment to be able to do that. And that's thousands of dollars right there. And, you know, everything is very marginalized, and with the cost of everything right now, a pound of hamburger is anywhere from $5 to $9 a pound now. That seems totally crazy to me, but with these special systems, you have to have and electronic tagging. You have to have the vets come in, and you have to have them put the ear tags on. And most of our farmers are kind of elderly. They're upper stage of age-wise, and they don't want to have to learn all this stuff. So what's happening is they're quitting the game. They're putting their lands on the market, and then these big conglomerates are coming in and buying this land up, and they're replacing them with great big subdivisions or apartment complexes. We're the number one state in the country for losing farms, small farms.
2: Speaking with Harold Rocky Jones, he is running for Tennessee District 4, running for Congress against the incumbent Desjardins for the Republican nomination. It sounds like what you're basically saying, there's a lot of government red tape that's kind of getting in the way that we could cut, but you believe the current guy hasn't done enough to really focus on that.
3: Absolutely not. We've had other congressional, Tim Burchett, he's come out. He didn't like the farm bill as it was coming out for various reasons, chemicals and pesticides that were supposed to have been taken out. Like I said, the amount of fraud and waste that's in the SNAP program, they never fixed it. They just,
2: that's for sure.
3: They said, well, yeah, just let that go out. And it's like, no, fight for that. You got, I mean, this area of Tennessee is huge. The farming industry for this area has a $3 to $5 billion local impact. That's huge. And we're losing, I forget how many farms a day, but it's upwards of about 10% of our farms are disappearing.
2: So I see here, I'm kind of looking at your website and some things you're really supporting. You did talk about rural health care, and that's kind of another issue. How do we solve that problem? How do we help health care in those areas?
3: Well, we have to be able to, first you have to know a little bit of public health service. I do have a public health service background. I was the emergency manager for them, and I that's what kind of I did in that realm. But you have to be able to tap into the Rural Health Transformation Program. Tennessee was recently awarded $207 million as a part of a federal $50 billion initiative. $207 million out of $50 billion. I think we could have did much better than that. We have, as a congressman, you get 15 earmarks a year to be able to claw back the federal dollars that we send to Washington and make those available for use for different programs and projects. This was one of the things that we could have done. We need to modernize facilities and take care of our EMS and reform the certificate of need laws as well.
2: Oh, definitely.
3: On the books.
2: I'm glad you mentioned that. That's good. The certificate of needs laws are a complete joke. Other states have started to get rid of it, need to get rid of it as well. That will definitely help when it comes to the healthcare industry. And it's a private sector solution. So I'm speaking with Harold Rocky Jones running for Congress. If people want to find out more about your campaign, also give them a little bit of a closing pitch here. But if they want to find out about your campaign, how can they do that?
3: Well, they can go to my Facebook website. They can just put up Harold Rocky Jones for Congress, and it should pull up as a group site. It's not a page. It's not a personal site. It's actually a group site within Facebook. And then also I have my my website, which is www.votejonesforcongress.com as well.
2: All right, there you go. Harold Rocky Jones, really appreciate you coming on, my friend, as always. Hope we'll talk to you again in the future as we get closer to the elections.
3: Hey, I appreciate you having me on, and God bless, and hope you do well.
2: I'm Yaffe, and this is Conversation Piece. Oh. Congressman Barry Moore, our next U.S. Senator. And I understand you still have to win the general, but I'm just going to say it. Our next U.S. Senator. Congressman, thank you so much for coming on.
4: Hey, Yaffe, great to be on with you, buddy.
2: Probably does feel like kind of a big weight is lifted off your shoulders, or maybe it's a bigger weight now because you're going to be a senator.
4: I try not to think about the bigger weight in the future. I'm just like, yeah, this runoff is behind us, and it is a great relief for our family, I think, obviously, for all our supporters. And so just a good morning around the Moore household and on Team Moore. We're so grateful to be where we're at. We're certainly humbled by the support and look forward to doing the job as a U.S. Senator for Alabama.
2: Yeah, and I got to say, you just continue to outperform expectations. It does seem like you always start up as the underdog, whatever campaign you're doing. And even leading up to the runoff, there were some polls that said, oh, maybe you would lose. I never really bought that. And you pretty much won, I mean, as close to a mandate in a Republican primary in Alabama you could probably get in a race like this. So I'm sure, like you said, you are humbled by that.
4: Yeah, and you know, we do tend to outperform polls, but a lot of times polls, it depends on the technology they use. The text-to-web polls are not accurate, but often people will release those. But we polled really to find out where we're really at, and we thought about 9 points for the last week or 2 weeks we were there, and we seemed to have pulled away a little bit. I think we ended up at 11 or 12, not total yet. I mean, I don't know. I hadn't looked at it this morning to see where we are, but anyway, brother, we were pleased and honored and humbled by the outcome last night for sure.
2: And what do you think made the big difference for you in this campaign, other than the Trump endorsement? I'm sure you'll give him some credit for that, but what else?
4: Yeah, I think our record. I mean, we just really, if you look at our record, we've done exactly what we always said we would do in Congress. And constituent services, Yaffe. In our district, we were number two in the nation on all Republican offices accessibility, taking care of veterans, small business owners. You know, in our office, having that accessibility and the people that know us and we've served, they're all in for us. And so you see, I think just the record and the services that our offices have provided, the way we've truly served the people of Alabama, that they don't forget that when you're running.
2: Speaking with Congressman Barry Moore, he just won the Republican nomination to be Alabama's next U.S. Senator to replace Tommy Tuberville. So let's say you win. I think you will. What are you going to do day one? I mean, what is your main focus when you start that job?
4: Well, thank you. Obviously, you got to get your committee assignments. You got to make sure you're in the right committees that matter Alabama. And so because I've been in D.C. for 5 years in Congress, that gives us a priority on getting the committees. They treat that as some time in. So I think it's getting the right committees to make sure that we align and do what Alabama needs and be able to represent. And then I think try to work with the president and the White House to codify these executive orders. And, you know, it's imperative that we get the president's agenda into law, because if not, the next president that may not be conservative, may not think like Alabama, they can come in and undo everything that President Trump tries to do with the border, whatever he's trying to fix. They can undo that immediately. So we've got to codify these executive orders.
2: Speaking with Congressman Barry Moore, I do want to start getting to some of the issues here. Obviously, the biggest one in the world right now is this potential memorandum of understanding with Iran, President Trump. We haven't seen the details of it. But are you optimistic about it? Is it going to prevent Iran from getting a nuclear weapon? What do you think?
4: Yeah, I think for sure the nuclear weapon is the absolute line in the sand. And President Trump, when he draws a line in the sand, he's not like some prior presidents. He don't just let you cross it and go, oh, you shouldn't have done that. He literally holds the line. So there will not be a nuclear Iran under President Trump's administration. And, you know, honestly, I think, too, if you're looking at the markets, as fuel and oil is coming down, most of the people have a pretty good feeling about where we're at. I mean, I think oil was around 70 a barrel. It was at 109 at some point during this whole thing. And so I think the markets are recognizing that this memorandum of understanding, this negotiations is good for energy around the world. It's good for peace around the world. And there will not be a nuclear Iran as long as President Trump is in office.
2: Yeah. And speaking of President Trump being in office, we have yet another attempted attack against Trump. Although this would have been really devastating, because it wouldn't have been just against Trump, but the whole White House event, the UFC event. I'm sure you've seen the details on that. You know, I've been calling what we're in a cold civil war. It just seems like we keep getting instances of violence from the radical left. How did we get here and how do we solve this problem?
4: Well, I think the one thing is obviously we had a lot of terrorists come across the border under Biden, a known terrorist. And as we're trying to vet and get those people out, but you're right. In many ways, we have enemy within with the borders and then people who have come up through this system that have just been taught to hate this country that has given everybody so much liberty and opportunity. And so, you know, I'm grateful, obviously, we all are, that nothing has happened. But I think Iran had put out a hit on President Trump a couple of years ago, too. So, now I think it was during the primary or this last election. But, you know, it's just as the FBI and Patel and those guys, we're trying to clean up a mess with open borders, and then we've got to figure out how we educate our kids to understand that this country ain't perfect, but it's the greatest one on the planet. It's the greatest opportunity for you to go from nothing to somebody. I mean, I'm a garbage man in Baton's Crossroads, Alabama, that just got nominated as a Republican nominee for the U.S. Senate last night. And for people to hate this country, I don't quite understand it. So within our own system of education and certainly with open borders, we've allowed the people to come into this country that don't love this country, don't want to assimilate to this country, and we're getting a handle on that, but we've got to do a good job of keeping an eye on things until we get this problem remedied. It didn't happen overnight. It's going to take some time to fix it, yes.
2: Yeah, I think you kind of hit the nail on the head. Obviously, when you have open borders, that can bring in a lot of people that hate the country. But right, it really does seem like a lot of people that were born here that are Americans were taught mostly in the public education system, especially in some of these elite universities, to hate the country. And of course, there was a new NBC poll out that basically said that when you're looking at it, it's Democrat versus Republican, and Democrats are more likely to hate the country. Now, a lot of that is Trump derangement syndrome, I think, but it's just the divide there is very stark.
4: It really is. And, you know, and again, I think that even some of these redistricting battles, the gerrymandering that happens often, we elect extremists, you know, and especially from the left sometimes, and you get the Ilhan Omars or the AOCs or a communist socialist, whatever that title you want to call it. But and it's because we have allowed some of these states and such to just do some crazy districts, and then they stack an area. I mean, like obviously Rashida Tlaib's district, you know, a lot of, and then Ilhan's district, a lot of Somalian refugees who are not, they don't assimilate, and then they elect these people and they go to Congress, the people who hate this country, and pass policies that actually cripple our nation and create bigger problems for us down the road.
2: Congressman Barry Moore, going to be our next U.S. Senator. Really appreciate you coming on this morning. I know we'll talk to you again in the future.
4: Yes, thank you, Yaffe.
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6: You've got questions and we've got answers. This is Search. We're breaking down what you're asking right now in real time. Okay, let's dive a little deeper into the story that you guys can't stop asking about. It's the New York Knicks Parade of Champions happening today in Manhattan. We've got our Aaron Katursky outside New York City Hall. Aaron, you are outside, my man. How's it going? Thanks so much for joining us. Real quick, we're seeing a ton of searches about the parade route. And just how many people were there? What's it been like being out there?
7: The estimate, Ashton, is a million plus crammed into Lower Manhattan for this one-mile parade through what's called the Canyon of Heroes, from Bowling Green and the Charging Bull statue here to City Hall. And now they're cleaning up all the confetti. I have the last piece of confetti, Ashton, that fell on the New York Knicks here. And even though it's all gone and they're taking the banner down behind me, this place for a while looked like Madison Square Garden, with the players' names and numbers in the rafters. And the elation that has overtaken the city is going to stick around for quite a while. I know it's killing you as a Celtics fan, Ashton, but New York was simply euphoric today.
6: No. I'll put my biases aside. The city is definitely floating today. Tell us a little bit about the celebration in front of City Hall. I understand that the Knicks actually received a key to the city, and there were a bunch of performances, too. You got a little bit of a concert?
7: Oh, we got Nick City Kids doing a dance routine. We got a jazz band at the start. And then at the end, Alicia Keys serenaded the champs with what's become an anthem around here of late, Empire State of Mind. And all the players got so excited to see Alicia Keys sing to them. And before that, they did receive keys to the city, each of the players and coaches, from Mayor Mamdani, who said, ordinarily, Ashin, the city comes together in times of tragedy. How wonderful, he said, it was for the city to come together at this time of joy over basketball.
8: And Aaron, you said it yourself, and I'd be remiss not to mention that you too are a fellow Bostonian yourself, but also just you are known for covering some of the most serious stories at the network. You're often at the heart of some of those stories of tragedy. As a reporter, Aaron, just take me behind the scenes of what this has been like from your perspective. What's it like been experiencing New York in such a moment of elation?
7: Utter joy. And to see the vibe in the city, when I came down to City Hall this morning, my subway train, that's usually mainly empty at that early hour, was packed with orange and blue clad Knicks fans chanting, cheering, and just psyched to get into this crowd. And funny, for a city of 8 million people, a lot of New Yorkers don't like crowds, but nobody wanted to miss this, Ashin, because it's been 53 years since the Knicks won a championship, but also it made so many people just so happy. So it's fun to be right in the middle of it.
8: All right, Aaron, you're going to be cleaning that confetti off from you for a while now. I appreciate you, man. All right, let's get to a tornado outbreak ripping through the Midwest and leaving a path of destruction. Our meteorologist, Leslie Lopez, is keeping tabs on this for us. Leslie, appreciate you joining us. Just how many tornadoes have hit there in the heartland, and is there an imminent threat for more?
9: Yeah, we have severe weather still carrying on today. Right now, we are looking at the reports, and the reports are not confirmed tornadoes, but we do have 8 reports out of areas of Illinois, also getting into, it looks like, closer towards parts of Michigan. We also had 222 wind damage reports and 23 hail reports. And again, that severe weather is expected to move out towards the northeast today. So we're still watching for a tornado watch that continues through this evening.
8: Yeah, Leslie, there's been a lot of attention paid specifically to the damage that's been caused by these tornadoes, particularly the bordering area of Kentucky in the Midwest. What do we know about that?
9: We don't have any reports as we're seeing right now. It doesn't say that doesn't mean that there wasn't a tornado, but we have a lot of wind damage reports right in that area, that northern section of Kentucky. There's a cluster, this blue that you're seeing here. You can see how many wind damage reports were in that area. So lots of buildings damaged. And of course, this is the season for it. So we've been talking about that. But as we're going to continue through today, unfortunately, the potential for more of these reports coming out still remains.
8: Yeah, Leslie, it feels like the middle of the country is just beginning wrecked by some brutal weather lately. Is this a tornado season? We're seeing a lot of people on search wondering, why are so many tornadoes happening right now?
9: Yeah. I mean, yeah, we're talking about tornado season. We talk about the springtime, getting into the summer months. That's really when we're talking about tornado season. Why? Well, we have a change in our atmosphere. We're talking about a lot of Gulf moisture coming up. That Gulf moisture produces a lot of moisture and heat. Then we're talking about dry line conditions, and the dry line could mean that we are moving, at least combining those two air masses that are quite different. They kind of fight in our atmosphere, try to stabilize our atmosphere through wind, and we call that wind shear, when we start to see changing wind speeds as we get into higher elevations and higher atmospheric heights. So with that, we do have the season that really does last from spring, gets into summer. But once summer heat takes over, then we're starting to see most of those storms, those severe storm outbreaks, move northbound as that jet stream moves northbound. And then eventually we quiet down with the season. But yes, there is a particular season. It doesn't mean we couldn't see tornadoes outside that season, but many tornadoes, numerous, come right around that springtime when we have that moisture off the Gulf and the heat and a dry, cold air mass coming up from the north.
8: A little weather science lesson for us. Leslie Lopez, thank you so much for breaking that down. It's super interesting. And then we're going to head to our questions about the U.S. and Iran reaching a deal to extend the ceasefire and reopen the Strait of Hormuz. Our Britt Clennett is on the ground in Jerusalem. Britt, appreciate you joining us. First things first, just people are wondering, what exactly did the U.S. agree to, and how much money is the president putting up for Iran?
10: cash. And yeah, I know there's been a lot of confusion around that, and that's probably why people are searching it. A $300 billion private fund, it is a private fund, and it's designed to trigger investment into Iran, which is outlined in that U.S.-Iran framework agreement that we've been seeing, that memorandum of understanding. But let's be clear, it's not coming out of U.S. Taxpayers' money. The new fund, it is a private investment vehicle, not a reconstruction or reparations program. And Trump pushed back on Wednesday against any kind of characterization of the U.S. Of this fund as a U.S. investment. He said, we are not investing. We're not putting up 10 cents. So he has made that pretty clear, also adding that he wasn't asking the Gulf countries to invest either. This investment fund, though, it is entirely separate from a parallel negotiating track over the lifting of U.S. sanctions and the release of Iranian sovereign assets frozen abroad. So it's their money. Iran, one of the Middle East's largest economies, it has attracted almost no significant foreign direct investment in the past four decades, frozen out of all global capital markets pretty much by these successive waves of U.S. and international sanctions. So it is now getting a bit of an economic lifeline, you could say.
8: Yeah, Britt, with the news of this memorandum of understanding, how's the world and world leaders actually reacting to the news that the U.S. and Iran have finally reached a deal?
10: I think there's a lot of cautious optimism. We heard from the UK, which welcomed the de-escalation, but emphasized very much that, you know, any lasting peace requires robust, they said, verifiable commitments regarding Iran's nuclear program. We heard from France, Macron, who was there during the signing in Versailles. He called it a step in the right direction towards lasting peace. And China also cautioned that the next more detailed phase of this the nuclear negotiations and all that that's going to take place in the 60 days that follows this agreement will face significantly greater hurdles than the initial agreement. So really, we're kind of getting a lot of trepidation and awareness that this is just the first stage, and the next one, it's going to be a lot harder to get past.
8: Yeah, Britt, break that down for me, because we can't talk Iran without talking about the Strait of Hormuz, and that's one of the top search questions every time we talk about this. What is going on with the Strait? Is it open? Is it closed? Is it going to open imminently, or is it a part of that long road ahead?
10: Yeah, it is a part of the long road ahead. And look, there are reports of a small number of ships sailing through that strait after that memorandum was signed. So it does seem like there is a little bit of an immediate sign of an impact. But, you know, there are something like 550 ships still held up in the strait. So it's not going to happen overnight. Shipping companies predict that it's going to take some time for transit across the strait to reach those pre-war levels that we saw before, with this need yet to ensure safe access and, don't forget, clear those mines all over the strait. By some estimates, you know, that memorandum says the Strait of Hormuz will also be toll-free for those 60 days. But what happens after that? We just don't know. It does leave open the possibility that tolls may be imposed in the future. However, U.S. officials are kind of expressing that's not going to happen. It does go on to say in this memorandum that the future administration of the strait will be worked out by Iran, Oman, and other Gulf states. And that does leave the prospect of future tolling in the region an open question.

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2: You've got questions, we've got answers. This is Search, where we're breaking down what you're asking right now in real time. And time now to tee up Kai Cenat's streamer university auditions, drawing massive crowds in Atlanta, leading to multiple arrests. And SiriusXM radio host Mike Muse, our friend, has a pulse on the streaming culture and tech. He joins us now. Mike, it's good to see you here. Okay, so Mike, so people are searching. They want to know more about Kai Cenat and his influence.
3: His influence is huge. He is a number two streamer on Twitch. He has over 14 million subscribers on YouTube and around 17 million followers on Instagram. He is a big deal. He is one of the ones with one of the forerunners of Twitch and streaming. He is known for his incredible energy that he brings to his streams, his insane geo collaborations that he has with big celebrities. He has become a destination stop for celebrities. They had a new album coming out. A new movie, a new product. They wanted to get into his basement, literally, and match his energy, do skits. He was known for having streams that lasted 24 hours. And so he is a big deal. He is the blueprint. So I can understand why there's so much excitement around Streamer University.
2: Yeah, I'm blown away by how these streamers can be there for 24 hours. So what is Streamer University right now? And why are all of these people clamoring to apply?
3: You know what's interesting about Kai? Kai actually was enrolled in a SUNY university, so a state school here in the state of New York. And he ended up dropping out to pursue a full-time career as a content creator. That is a big deal. He was one of the new ones that was able to make a living and be really successful off of being a content creator. And so it's no wonder why so many people want to learn from him. So he created a stream university that is set out to teach aspiring streamers on what is the best practices. What is the best way to collab? How do you get yourself out there? How do you define your lane? What is your lane and how to attract an audience? No one like Kai has done it. And so I see why so many people want to learn from him. You know, he did this last year where he had a cohort over 120 individuals he accepted. He did that off of online submissions. This year, he wants to do in-person. What does this do, Gio? It builds his brand. It builds his followers. And it creates more momentum around Kai. He is known for pulling these type of public moments.
2: Yeah, and if somebody doesn't know who he is, now they know. So people are asking, what does this cost?
3: It's going to be free for students for in order to attend Truman University, but the upside is so big. They are able to learn how to best practice this. And you all know, the more you get subscribers, the more you can participate in the revenue share on these sites and platforms, the more you can get brand deals. And I think that's going to be really important, is if he can create lectures and workshops on for these streamers and how to ask for the amount of money that they are worth and they're valued, as these brands will be approaching them to do collaboration. A lot of times, streamers and content creators in general don't know what their worth is and don't know how to quantify their value and followers and subscribers into monetary value. That will be a key that Kai will be able to educate them on.
4: All right, Mike, maybe I'll see you in class. Thank you so much, Mike Muse. We appreciate it. All right, so we just ran through your top searches, but what else is on your timeline? Let's get right back over to Maya. So, Maya, what else is trending right now?
5: Gio, Ford has issued a nationwide recall affecting more than 540,000 vehicles due to a dangerous defect with the center console. People now are looking up more details about the issue, the repairs needed, and the exact model years included in the recall. Owners of the affected vehicles are advised to take their cars to the dealership. And finally, brace yourself for a frenzy at your local Trader Joe's, Gio, because the company is dropping their brand new line of striped mini tote bags. Not only is this trending straight up in search, but social media is also flooded with videos of people standing around the block at their local store waiting to buy the canvas bags. Based on searches, it's clear that people who can't get their hands on one immediately are already looking to see if they're available and sold on eBay.
4: All right, Trader Joe's, so many people excited about that. Thank you so much. Appreciate it, Maya. All right, coming up, one search always leads to another. We've got a trending topic, but that's just the surface. So we're talking about a vote among Southern Baptists and women in ministry. It's The Spiral, and it's next. Okay, what are you searching for today? What's hot, trending, totally unexpected?
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4: And welcome back to Search. Today's top searches are only part of the story. A simple scroll can sometimes take you down that deep rabbit hole. It's time now for The Spiral. Okay, so you can't stop asking questions about a recent move from the Southern Baptist Convention. We're following your clicks and your curiosity, and it looks like you want to talk about the vote here over women pastors and overall what to know about women in ministry. So let's break it down right now. We've got our Faith Abube up first here, then Reverend Dr. Meredith Stone. Thank you both for being here. Okay, so let's start with what prompted the Southern Baptist Convention to push a ban over women pastors, and our Faith Abube is reporting for us from Georgia right now. Faith, good to see you. So what is the Southern Baptist Convention and what prompted it to push a vote on this ban? How did we get here?
26: Yeah, Gio, just
27: church.
0: I want to preface this conversation by saying how important this discussion is, because there are millions and millions of Americans who are Protestants, who identify as Baptists, whose churches are part of the Southern Baptist Convention. And so this is a great conversation that affects millions and millions of people. But what's interesting here is that these churches are independent of the denomination. They can't be told what to do. And some do have women pastors, and others were against it. But for the last 4 years, there have been members of the Southern Baptist Convention who have been pushing, have been taking a formal stance against women pastors. The rule said that if you want to make a constitutional amendment, you have to have 2/3 of support. So 2/3 of the vote, 2 consecutive annual conventions. And so for the fourth year, they now have that. They've jumped the first hurdle, and now we have to wait till next year to see if they're able to cross the second one as well and make this an actual ban on women pastors.
4: So, Faith, why are they saying that women pastors can't lead the church? What's their reasoning here?
0: So the supporters are saying that the scripture reserves pastoral office or, you know, leadership duties to men, and that is what God intended. That's how they see it. Critics do say that this is actually a misinterpretation of the scripture, and that women have served in the pastoral role in the church as leaders for generations and generations and should be able to continue to do so. And in fact, for the first time since this push started in the last 4 years, this proposal actually includes banning women from other duties, not just the title of a pastor. So you can't actually stand in front of a congregation and give a sermon as well. So that is part of this proposal for this year. So it seems that this comes down to a debate about how the scripture is being interpreted. But also, we've heard some of the critics say that the ban is actually not necessary at all, because it's widely understood within the SBC that women should not be pastors, and that the SBC actually expels churches who have women pastors. So there's no need to actually change their documents, make it a formal thing. But again, they're moving ahead as far as we know.

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3: From ABC News, I'm Brian Clark. The U.S. and Iran peace deal appears to be in jeopardy. The U.S. struck Iran for a second straight day on Saturday, and overnight Iran launched attacks on targets in Bahrain and Kuwait. ABC Selena Wang has more from Washington.
4: That memorandum of understanding Trump signed with Iran is already fraying. Bahrain, home to a major U.S. military base, says Iranian drones targeted its territory, accusing Iran of exporting chaos and undermining regional stability. Since the war began, Tehran has repeatedly attacked neighboring Gulf states in retaliation for U.S. and Israeli attacks.
3: In the U.S., three firefighters have been killed. Two others were hurt as they battle fires on the Utah-Colorado border. ABC's Allison Kosick has more on the fire situation.
5: In Utah, dangerous, fast-moving wildfires are destroying homes and forcing evacuations. The Cottonwood Fire, the largest in the country, expanding. Southwest of Salt Lake City, the Maple Peak and Cherry fires merging into one. Firefighters making progress on the Iron Fire running parallel to the Cherry Fire.
3: In Kentucky, four people have been killed in flash flooding that's powered by heavy rains. Governor Andy Beshear said,
6: "We've seen 6 to 7 inches of rain in some parts of our Commonwealth, which has created dangerous conditions, flash floods, and I need you to be careful."
3: U.S. military equipment heading to Venezuela as the search continues for survivors of the powerful twin earthquakes. ABC's Marcus Moore has the latest.
7: The death toll has climbed past 1,400 people, more than 3,000 injured, and some 55,000 unaccounted for, according to a U.N. official. Researchers at Oregon State University estimate that nearly 60,000 buildings were damaged or destroyed by these back-to-back earthquakes.
3: President Trump's endorsed candidate Julia Letlow prevailed in Louisiana's Senate primary.
8: Here's the official forecast for today. Partly sunny, a possibility of afternoon showers and thunderstorms. High of 91, heat index, though, making it feel like 101. For tonight, mostly clear and 74. Monday, sunny, 95, the high, heat index of 106. Monday night, mostly clear and 76. Sunny on Tuesday, a high of 95. Tuesday night, mostly clear, our low 76. Wednesday, sunny and 94. I'm Craig Allen on WGOW.
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1: 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Well-known author, investment banker, consumer advocate, analyst, trader, Chris Markowski is the watchdog on Wall Street.
13: You want answers?
1: Exposing the lies and myths that the big brokerage firms, the mainstream press, and the government are pushing to keep Americans away from financial freedom.
13: You can't handle the truth.
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14: Ladies and gentlemen, we're not here to indulge in fantasy, but in political and economic reality.
1: This is the Watchdog on Wall Street.
15: Well, I think it was might have been last week before. I can't remember. We've also covered it at length on our podcast as well. We warned everyone out there what is happening with certain investment firms and how they are, for all intents and purposes, deporting their clients. If you don't have enough in assets, they're shipping you off overseas. And we discovered Fisher Investments is shipping their clients that have under $1 million off to advisors in Costa Rica. It's getting worse. And we here at the Watchdog on Wall Street show and Markowski Investments, we've been fighting for individual investors and against this nonsense since our inception. I mean, we've been on the air for 26 years and we've talked about it then. But even before then, we were going after Merrill Lynch and their call centers and shipping people off to Hopewell, New Jersey and Jacksonville, Florida to be dealing with pimple-faced kids, putting them in lousy mutual funds at the time. Well, I find out now that firms are now going to be heavily using AI. Using AI to manage people's money. How many people out there like it when you call somebody up and you're like, representative, and you're trying to get somebody on the phone, and then you get a quote-unquote representative on the phone, and it's an AI bot? Well, this is coming, okay?

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1: Our really, really wealthy clients that actually trying to build wealth for the American people. This is the quote. The mass affluent client now gets something close to private banking quality from AI. Right. Sure they do. What a joke. All of the major firms out there, all of the wealth managers are now, they're basically saying you are not good enough. You're not good enough to speak with an actual human being. We are going to ship you off to an AI bot somewhere. And I'm sorry, people. I've explained this here on the program, quite frankly, how dangerous this is. And the fact that these AI bots, quite frankly, are unproven. They're actually catching various different AI bots at this point in time, negotiating with other AI bots for the use of credit cards that don't belong to them. And they want you to put your hard-earned assets, what you've built up, through a computer. You're not allowed to speak to a human being. It's all hands on deck right now at my firm. And I'm trying to figure it out. I'm trying to figure out how we can best get the word out, how we can best let people know. I don't know if I should start running advertisements. I don't know what to do because this is going to turn out to be an absolute disaster. Every single time. And again, I don't like being right on these things because people get hurt. A couple weeks ago on the program, I went back. I pulled the column that I wrote, all of the people that got hurt when Merrill Lynch did it and shipped everybody off to a call center, and all the people that got hurt when Morgan Stanley bought out Dean Witter and dumped all of their dot-com stocks at ridiculous highs in their accounts. And I've seen this movie before, and it doesn't end well. The entire industry basically saying, well, we're all going to do it. We're all going to do it, so it's going to be okay. I don't know where the regulators are on this. I really don't. I don't understand how they can let something like this go. And, you know, the funny thing is they're writing about it, and they're, like, actually bragging about it. Because you know what it's going to do? They're going to charge you. They're going to still charge you, overcharge you. 1.6, 1.7, 2% on your account, and it's going to cost them next to nothing to manage it. It really is. You know, we live, there's good money and there's bad money, and I'm sorry. You should be out there looking out for everyone and taking care of everyone. Building wealth is fun. It's one of the most enjoyable things that we do at Markowski Investments. Not just preserving super rich people's assets. And, you know, that's all, you know, well and good. That's one thing that we do. But this is something that's phenomenal. I've explained here. There's no velvet rope at Markowski Investments. We're here to help everyone out. And now I'm seeing this across the board. People, maybe you can help me get the word out. Let people know what's going on. Direct them to the show. Direct them to the podcast. Direct them to our website. They might not believe you, but every single time one of these initiatives has been taken by one of these big firms, it's been a disaster. And you know, I've covered this since this whole thing kicked off. No one has started. Glass-Steagall. I remember exactly where I was. This is Bill Clinton was on his way out the door. This was in the works for a period of time. It was both Republicans and Democrats. They repealed Glass-Steagall. They

0: allowed for commercial banks and investment banks to get together. And away we go. Away we go. We all of a sudden had too big to fail. And you were sold, and they tried, and I knew what was going to happen, but they sold the entire country that this was going to be great. Financial supermarkets were going to be fantastic. Oh, we're going to be able to provide insurance and all of these various different services. Look at the past 26 years. Look at all the fraud. Look at all the scams. Look at the dot-com collapse. Look at how they lied to you about the companies that they were putting strong buy recommendations on. Look at the Great Recession. All of it came from that. At whose expense? Yours. And you know, the funny thing is, I actually got asked this question. I was doing a guest appearance this past week, and they were asking me about the stress tests. The various different banking stress tests that were in effect. And all the banks passed their various different stress tests. I'm like, give me a break. None of these banks are ever going to fail. And that's the problem. That's the problem. All the horrific things, all the horrible money management that took place during the Great Recession. Merrill Lynch shouldn't exist anymore. Many of these firms shouldn't even be around anymore, but they kept them afloat because these people were well connected. Gordon Gekko in the movie Wall Street, he has a line there in that Teldar paper speech that I happen to agree with. You either get it right or you get eliminated. That's capitalism. We call ourselves a capitalist country when we have two big to fail banks. We have a country where, you know, they're allowed to treat their smaller clients like this. Do you understand how, and I get it, okay, how expensive it is to run what I do, a registered investment advisory, the costs that are involved with that, and all these smaller firms out there, and they're all getting bought up now. They're all getting bought up by private equity. They're merging them together, and they're all doing the same darn thing. Because they just want to lower, they want to get their costs down as low as possible. They want to be as profitable as possible. That's not how we operate at Markowski Investments. I take this very, very seriously, the fiduciary duty. My clients' interests come before our own. That's how this business is supposed to be run. You cannot serve two masters. And that's what all these big banks are. The CEO of J.P. Morgan, these are publicly traded companies. Their number one duty is to their shareholders, not to their clients. This is why all money management of individual clients should be broken away. They should have no part of this nonsense. And now they're doing it to the independent advisors? And I'm sorry, I get it, okay? And I'm going to tick off a lot of registered investment advisors and independent guys out there that are looking to retire. But let me ask you a question. Do you care for your clients? Do you care for your clients? I understand you built up your business, you want to retire. Oh, and they're offering you big money to sell it. But are you considering at all what is going to happen to your clients after you're going to sell? I keep thinking of that scene in Shawshank Redemption. Remember when he goes to the guard on the roof there? He asks if he loved his wife. You know, almost throws him off the roof and was basically trying to get it in and giving him the tax deal there. Do you love your clients? Do you care for your clients? Then why are you selling out to private equity and these other firms? Because you know exactly what they're going to do to these people that you promised. You gave a promise that you were going to take care of them. Just because you want to retire, you shouldn't do that. And this is where we're at today. And this is why so many people get lousy advice. And this is why the accounts go to hell. The mass affluent not being served in this country has been a problem for a long period of time. We're here to help you. So you better wisen up. Okay? I'm telling you what is going to happen. Do you want your advisor to be an AI bot? I keep thinking of that voice in the movie War Games from the 1980s. Shall we play a game? Shall we make a stock trade? You've been warned, people. We are here to help you. Get to our website. 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
1: I'm sorry, I'm all fired up about this, but the nerve. Are these SOBs, the nerve of these to treat all of these people like guinea pigs. You know, it was funny. Was it this week or the week before? The CEO of Goldman Sachs was actually asked about AI and managing money and all this stuff. And he had a smile on his face. And he said, listen, and again, this is Goldman Sachs. Okay. They've got more resources than, you know, we all know what to do with. He says, we do this stuff all the time. We use it all the time. And he says, it works to a point and then it doesn't. And it's basically it screws up royally. It can be used for certain things, but most certainly not managing people's money. And I guess the best way I can think about it, it's like shortcuts. You know, is it Fantasia there when Mickey Mouse, he doesn't feel like, doesn't want to listen to the wizard and wants to take the shortcut and uses the, to make the broom work by itself there and carry the buckets of water and all that good stuff. Well, again, that's what they're doing, and they're doing it to you. Anyway, our process, no need for AI for our process. Our process is the same process that has worked forever. Thousands of years. It's just ancient wisdom. I don't have a magic algorithm. We don't have a fund that we stick our clients in. I had that asked to me one time. You know, why don't you guys put together, you know, all of your, you know, your smaller clients so you really don't have to deal with them and stuff like that. Why don't you just put together a fund and put them all into that? And then, you know what? You could charge them more in fees. And I'm looking at this schmuck who's telling me this. It's like, you don't know who you're talking to here. Now, again, there is, you know, 95% of the people on Wall Street would jump all over that for crying out loud. A lot of self-interested jerks out there. That's not who we are. We've gone over here on the program. We've explained to you the simple rules of the road. Actually, it was funny. I was asked a lot about it this past week. Write it on programs. Could you explain your process, what you do? Compounding. Number one, I know I've talked about this before, and I know this is review for many of our longtime listeners, but we're going to do it again. We work on the fundamentals here. Compounding, the royal road to riches. Albert Einstein, man's greatest invention. Einstein, man's greatest invention, as long as you have it working for you. Way too many Americans out there are having the power of compounding destroy them with ridiculous credit card debt that they need to get under control. Number two, you don't lose money. You cannot let risk lead to ruin. Oh, I got a sure thing. We got to go all in on this sector. We got to go all in on that sector. This is what I think is going to happen to market. Don't think. It only hurts the ball club. Don't lose money. Protect your downside. Invest like you're already wealthy. Do you, again, I go over this often here on the program. Do you think our large clients out there, do you think they're getting emotional about the markets? Do you think that they're, oh, we got to move in and out into the markets? Or are they settled in what they do? I mean, come on, people. And of course, okay, assets on sale. Always looking for assets on sale. And a part of this, quite frankly, is as well, is rebalancing portfolios. And I'll talk about that a little bit later on the program. And with all of this, okay, which is very, very important, which you all need to understand, it is not, I'm going to say it again, it's not important to be right in the here and now, but right eventually. What conventional wisdom says is the greatest, the best, the super duper idea today, more often than not, is a lousy idea. Markets, I don't care what anybody tells you, are not efficient over the short term. Take a look at our 30-year track record and the major calls that we have made in regards to market conditions, the economy, you name it. Yeah, we're early on a lot. Early. And most of the things we've said, very much contrarian, but they were proven true over time. So one of the things you really need to have if you want to be successful is patience. Patience, and along with that as well, a little bit of courage. Sometimes things just not going to go your way. Need to stand in the face of the chattering classes, the pundits out there. Got to take a break. 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We'll be back.
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7: A better life with Dr. Sanjay Gupta.
10: For decades, the prevailing wisdom for someone who's had a heart attack has been to put them on beta blockers for the rest of their life. But new research suggests that might not be necessary, and that the benefits of these medications probably taper off after a year or two. On the whole, and for the average person, beta blockers are very safe and very effective. But, as with any medication, they can come with a cost. A financial one, and also potential side effects. We're talking about things like fatigue, dizziness, dry mouth, dry eyes. I want to be clear when I say that you absolutely should talk to your doctor before starting or stopping any medication. Point is, if you're years out from a heart attack and you're in otherwise good health, you might want to ask your doctor about discontinuing beta blockers. You'll want to, of course, keep up a healthy lifestyle, diet, exercise, and sleep. I'm Dr. Sanjay Gupta, helping you live a better life.
0: Bringing America financial freedom one listener at a time. You're listening to The Watchdog on Wall Street with Chris Markowski.
1: Yeah, we've talked about this issue. It makes it the news a lot, and I get questions about it. You know, Chris, can you explain the K-shaped economy? Well, the latest bit of information that is coming across, and it's not really surprising at all. You can't even call it K anymore. You got to call it, you know, special K, like the cereal, or super K, whatever it may be. But the wealth divide in this country has never been bigger. The top 20%. Top 20% of earners now account for 58% of all personal spending in the United States. That's the highest proportion on record. The same time, the bottom 80% account for just 42%, which is the lowest on record. What does that mean? Well, again, you can take a look at these numbers and you say to yourself, if you are not participating in America, if you are not an owner, if you do not own assets in this country, you are falling behind. This was something that really became evident to me at the tail end of the 1990s with the dot-com blow-up and what was happening in the country, also with the new technologies that were coming on that were very, very disruptive, and how it was going to change things and, you know, productivity and all of this stuff. You had to be an owner. And this is, again, when we really gave a lot of pushback to the conventional wisdom on Wall Street of the day, which is, oh, you're going to have a 60-40 portfolio. Yeah, no, yeah, not working. You have to be invested. You have to be an owner. That's the only way. I'm going to get into some of the reasoning behind this and how the country has changed a little bit later on in the program. But again, understand, people, you might not like the current situation on the ground, but you can't wish it away. Do you understand? That's an exercise in futility. You're trying to change things that you have no control over. Oftentimes, you just got to accept the obstacles that are in front of you and deal with them. Hey, you see so many people bent out of shape. Oh, country. Again, yeah, we'll get into this. The socialists being voted for in certain areas of the country. I'm like, why are you here? You can get wealthy here in this country. I take a look at my client base, for crying out loud. I got people from all walks of life. Not everyone make it. Not everyone's a CEO of a major company or a top flight surgeon. But people are school teachers from everywhere. Firefighters, police officers. Because they participated. They didn't whine. They didn't complain. They got themselves involved. Anyway, I have to talk about this next story as well. And again, this is another "see, I told you so" moment here on the program. I have talked and spoke about this a lot over the years here on the program. Owning home ownership, what it means, how people get themselves into trouble. Again, everyone automatically assumes that a home is a great wealth creator. Real estate lobby will tell you that. I got an American dream, got to own a home, greatest thing out there. And I said, well, you know, show me your work. Just because, you know, when people say things out there, you know what you should do? You should think for a second. Okay, prove it to me. Show me your work. Show me the numbers. How did you come up with those numbers? Because I quite frankly, I'm not buying it. Never had bought the fact that your home is this wonderful investment. Well, it was interesting because show this latest numbers out here showing how owning a home is getting more expensive in every way. And I'm not just talking about principal and interest. We're talking property taxes, insurance. And you want the big ones? Home maintenance and emergency repairs. Up. Okay, the increase from 2019 to 2025 in home maintenance, up 85%. Emergency repairs, up 175%. These are things that are all a part of owning a home. It's not just what you buy it at and what you sell it at 10, 15, 20, or 30 years down the road. It's all the costs that are involved. Think of your home as a bill. What is it going to cost me every single month to live here? 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Look at it as a bill. Don't treat it as an asset. You do that, again, you're going to buy in a more prudent fashion, and you won't become home poor. 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A $2 million home or a $2 million investment portfolio? What do you think is going to be worth more? Think about that for a second. All right? Got to take a break. 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

0: taking Wall Street's liars, crooks, and cheats out behind the woodshed. 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
1: Welcome back, everybody. I mentioned this earlier, and I really have to get into it again. Listen, I see the wild swings in tech stocks and these massive movements, NASDAQ, various different companies out there. And again, it's great for talkers on TV and pundits out there. What's going to happen next? Why did it move like this? And there's, quite frankly, there's a lot of volatility baked into the cake based upon these various different, you know, options, single day options and levered funds in certain areas. And once momentum starts going in one direction, well, it's very, very difficult to stop. It's like I've described it before here on the program, as a riptide. When things start going, you can't fight a riptide or you're going to die. You just can't. Out in the water, and anybody who, you know, is a good swimmer, likes to swim out there, you at the beach, at riptide, riptide gets a hold of you, starts pulling you out. The last thing you want to do is swim against it. You're going to get exhausted and you're going to die. You swim out of it. You swim across it. You avoid it. You get out of it. And that's what you need to do. And that's what many investors are not doing. They're trying to guess. They're trying to guess what's going to happen next. And then you get stories out there. Oh my God, you see how much that thing was down? Yeah, but how much was it up over the course of the past year, 2 years, 5 years? Why I don't bear this any mind. And you know, oftentimes people are shocked. People are shocked. You know, I'm being interviewed on a program. It's like, oh, did you see the movement in that stock yesterday? I'm like, no. No, I didn't see it because, quite frankly, I don't care. Why do I need to pay attention to that? Why do I care what a company is going to do over the course of 24 hours? The fundamentals on the company change? Well, then, no, I don't care because it's automatic. If a company goes up, you need to rebalance your positions. It's like taking care. It's like taking care of a garden. All right. You need to cut here and trim there. I have to compare it to Mr. Miyagi teaching Daniel's son about the bonsai tree. Cut here, snip there. Rebalance your portfolio. You can sell all the way up little by little. Move money into areas of your portfolio which haven't performed as well. And that's, again, you de-risk your portfolio by doing this. Like I said earlier on, you don't let risk lead to ruin. Got to take a break. 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We help everyone out. 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We'll be back.
0: Chris Markowski is the Watchdog on Wall Street.
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7: A better life with Dr. Sanjay Gupta.
8: For decades, the prevailing wisdom for someone who's had a heart attack has been to put them on beta blockers for the rest of their life. But new research suggests that might not be necessary, and that the benefits of these medications probably taper off after a year or two. On the whole, and for the average person, beta blockers are very safe and very effective. But, as with any medication, they can come with a cost. A financial one, and also potential side effects. We're talking about things like fatigue, dizziness, dry mouth, dry eyes. I want to be clear when I say that you absolutely should talk to your doctor before starting or stopping any medication. Point is, if you're years out from a heart attack and you're in otherwise good health, you might want to ask your doctor about discontinuing beta blockers. You want to, of course, keep up a healthy lifestyle, diet, exercise, and sleep. I'm Dr. Sanjay Gupta, helping you live a better life.
0: This is the Watchdog on Wall Street.
1: That's where I have to go. Welcome back, everybody. I have to comment on the late Alan Greenspan, who died this past Monday at the age of 100. You've had various different people come out and kind of talk about his tenure at the Federal Reserve, 1987 to 2006. And I had my beefs with Alan Greenspan, but I'm here to tell you I wouldn't want that job. And I tell you that I don't think that job should actually exist if it was up to me. First and foremost, he took over for, you know, Paul Volcker, who, again, in my opinion, the great Paul Volcker, who did what was necessary, didn't bow to really political pressure. He caused a recession, but he really, I mean, he allowed for the 1980s to have that type of economic growth. And we went over it, I mean, maybe a month or two here on the program. You take a look at the GDP growth that took place during the 1980s into the 1990s. And that all came, that wasn't from Greenspan. That came from Paul Volcker and what he did to tamp down inflation. And also, obviously, Ronald Reagan getting regulations out of the way and getting the country back, bringing back the animal spirits, if you will. Greenspan, and I'll never forget this. This was his, 1996. He gave his, the Irrational Exuberance speech. And he was early. And markets were getting frothy. But again, I'll take you back at that point in time, especially for you young people out there. Internet was very much in the infancy stages. I remember the year before was when Windows 95, the operating system, came out. But, you know, things really started to heat up. And my criticism of Greenspan at the time was that, and again, he wasn't wrong when it came to irrational exuberance. He could have tamped down on the market because people were getting out of control with margin. They were borrowing money. Yeah, if you remember at that point in time, every television, that was when all the discount houses started coming into play, and, you know, Stewart from Ameritrade and E-Trade, and every stock was going straight up. Everything. If you had a .com attached, you were going up. Didn't make any difference. And people were going out and buying stock on margin, borrowing money. And I felt at the time he probably should have raised the margin requirements because you had a lot of novice investors. And again, you know, we at Markowski Investments, this is, you know, we started up Markowski Investments towards the tail end of the 1990s. That was a difficult point in time because everybody was a guru. And it was like, I'm sitting trying to warn everybody about what's going to happen, writing columns about it. Again, I was sending out faxes. This is before I had a radio show, to radio shows and television shows, producers around the country, what we were covering. And again, they would have me on because they wanted to make fun of me because I was contrarian. I'm telling people, you know, this is going to collapse. This is not good. This is out of control at this point in time. These numbers, they don't make any sense. You had Dow's books out there. It was Dow 50,000 and there's a new paradigm and earnings don't matter anymore. And I'm like, man, he should have done a little bit more to tamp that down. But then we had the dot-com collapse and we had 9/11 and he really lost his way in the sense that money was way too cheap for way too long. And it wasn't just him, but you couple that with all the stupid mortgages that became so in vogue. And he should have known about this. This is what drove me nuts. We saw it. I'm watching real estate values in Southwest Florida, 2005, 2006. Home prices more than doubling in a year. No improvements. People all of a sudden thinking they wanted to be the next real estate guru, emptying out their IRAs and 401ks, paying taxes to buy 2 to 3 pre-construction condos because everyone thought that everything was going to just go up in a straight line. And it should have been dealt with. And again, he got out. He got out 2006. And again, but you got to be honest, Ben Bernanke, you know, was on the Fed at the time too and kind of pushed all this stuff. And you remember Ben Bernanke, who followed him. Oh, the housing market is rock solid. Really? I don't think so. And then we had the collapse. But the reality is with the Fed and these 400, 500 economists that they have, what's the point, man? Honestly, really, what's the point? Yeah, you got, you know, the president right now wants Kevin Warsh, new head of the Fed, to lower rates. You had the PCE inflation report come out this past week, running at over 4.1% year over year. The Fed's target is 2. To me, the target should be 0. We're all feeling it, man. We all see inflation. I mean, if that is their priority, which it should be, priority, their number one job, how have they done? Well, why? I'm just throwing this out there. Why keep around an organization that has failed miserably? And I go back to Paul Volcker for crying out loud. They have gotten it wrong. And again, in essence, enable all of the profligate spending that we have in Washington, D.C. That's, you know, that's just me talking when it comes to the Fed. Anyway, listen, we got to take a break, people. We're going to get back. I know last week we spent some time talking about Social Security and Social Security cuts. We've got this awful idea being brought up by a Republican and a Democrat to deal with it, and it, quite frankly, it made me throw up in my mouth. We're going to get to that when we get back. WatchdogOnWallStreet.com. 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Don't go anywhere. We'll be back.
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11: From ABC News, I'm Brian Clark. The Memorandum of Understanding the U.S. and Iran signed just over a week ago already appears to be fraying. The countries exchanged military strikes overnight, says ABC's Selena Wang.
12: President Trump posting the U.S. struck Iranian missile and drone storage locations and coastal radar sites, adding, there may come a point when we are no longer able to be reasonable and will be forced to militarily complete the job that we very successfully started. That strike was in response to an Iranian drone hitting a tanker earlier on Saturday, the second attack on a ship crossing the Strait of Hormuz in just days.
11: In the U.S., authorities in Kentucky say at least four people have been killed in flash flooding brought on by heavy rains. While in the West, the U.S. Wildland Fire Service's three firefighters were killed and two were hurt as they battled fires on the Colorado-Utah border. There's a number of fires in that region. The largest in Utah, the Cottonwood Fire. It's burned more than 71,000 acres, including the area around Dr. Mark LeDuc's cabin. He watched it all through a Ring camera.
13: Within seconds, completely surrounding kind of the trees around my cabin. I've never seen anything like that. I didn't know fire could do that.
11: Dry conditions in Utah have led to a fireworks ban for the 4th of July. The holiday week expected to be a busy one for travel across the country. AAA is forecasting 72.2 million Americans will travel at least 50 miles from home by car while in the air.
14: The TSA expecting to screen some 18.7 million passengers at airport security checkpoints starting Tuesday through July 6th, with the busiest day expected to be Thursday, July 2nd, when more than 3 million people are projected to fly.
11: To ABC's Andrew Dimbert. Authorities in northeastern France say all 11 people were killed when their skydiving plane crashed today. 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
15: Here's the official forecast for today. Partly sunny, a possibility of afternoon showers and thunderstorms. High of 91, heat index, though, making it feel like 101. For tonight, mostly clear and 74. Monday, sunny, 95, the high, heat index of 106. Monday night, mostly clear and 76. Sunny on Tuesday, a high of 95. Tuesday night, mostly clear, our low 76. Wednesday, sunny and 94. I'm Craig Allen on WGOW.
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18: 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Chris Markowski is the watchdog of Wall Street.
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18: This is the Watchdog of Wall Street.
1: Our taxes are going up to 52% and then some. Oh, yeah. Well, that's, again, if Bernie Moreno, Republican from Ohio, and Elizabeth Warren, Democrat from Massachusetts, have their way. Anyway, welcome back, everybody, to the Watchdog on Wall Street show. We have been warning now for, again, 30 years about Social Security being cut. We told you it was coming. We told you it was going to happen. Date now is 2032 when it's going to be cut by 22%. Clients of my firm have been well aware of this. They've been preparing for this reality, preparing for this inevitable reality, because Social Security, as we've gone over here on the program, is a Ponzi scheme. And it needed to go private a long time ago. Bloody FDR thought the exact same thing. So lo and behold, I see an op-ed in the New York Times this past week where Bernie Moreno, who's a Republican, and Elizabeth Warren, and again, don't even call yourself a Republican. Republican Party doesn't exist anymore. It's not the party of Reagan, okay? The Republican Party is farther to the left. I mean, honestly, farther to the left than Bill Clinton. Much farther. Bernie Moreno writes a piece right now. He wants to lift the cap on Social Security. Right now, they are taxing you 12.4%. 6.2% paid more by you. 6.2% paid by your employer. The taxable maximum is $184,500, meaning the maximum withholding for one worker is $22,875.

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1: Or whatever it may be, okay, your property taxes, everything that goes along with that. You know, I live in the state of Florida. You live in the state of New York, California, so you're paying just on taxes alone, almost 65. So what Bernie Moreno and Elizabeth Warren are asking us is to for me to work from January into July for the government. And then I get to start keeping my money, my hard-earned dollars. And again, like I said, if you want to take in all the other taxes you pay, you can push that to September. That, my friends, is honestly basically slavery. Let's just be honest. Call it what it is. Let's call it what it is. Okay? Let me tell you, the slaves in Egypt got a better deal from Pharaoh, for crying out loud, than what the government is pushing on us at this point in time. This is a welfare program, is what this is. It's another entitlement program. They don't even talk about nothing. You're not even going to get paid more out of Social Security, even though they're lifting the cap on it. So basically, they're going to make you spend over your entire life on an insurance policy that you don't need, and you're basically not going to collect on. If anybody ever offered this up as an investment plan, I've explained this before, they go to jail. How dare you? And again, I'm sorry. I'm watching older people. Yeah, you need to lift it. Meanwhile, these people paid into it. They're collecting it right now. They're not going to have to pay anymore. How do you live with yourself like that? How do you live with yourself going and saying, hey, you know what? I'm going to just take whatever's mine. It's disgusting. Everybody's all worried. We'll get into the politics a little bit later on about all the socialists being elected. All these socialists being elected in New York City. What are you talking about? Bernie Moreno's a socialist. This is a socialist program. You're asking me to work for more than half the year for the government. And you're not a socialist? You call yourself a Republican? A conservative? Yeah, it's funny. We've gone over, we talked about, what could have been done. What could have been done back in the day. And the funny thing is, you get these people today. Oh, yeah, Paul Ryan was a rhino, and this one was a rhino, and that one was a rhino. Are you kidding me today? I'd rather have rhinos than bloody socialists. George W. Bush, and again, he screwed up royally with his foreign policy, and he couldn't get Social Security reform that he put forward passed. Republicans told him, we don't have enough political capital. And I remember at the time, all the left-wing wackos were out protesting outside of Social Security offices. Hands off my Social Security! You can't put Social Security in the stock market! Oh my God, what happens if the stock market goes down? All these people, again, maybe a couple brain cells to rub together. Not very deep thinkers by any stretch of the imagination. Well, I'm going to go to the numbers. Okay, I'm going to go to the numbers here. George W. Bush's program. Okay, his proposal. And I forgot exactly what it was. It was a lousy $1,000. $1,000. Would allow people to take $1,000 out of their payroll taxes and put it into a private investment account. Now, he proposed this in 2005. And to sweeten the deal, because he wanted to get anybody all ruffled and out of shape, he said, we're not going to start doing it until 2011. So let's just say you did that. Let's just say if it passed, if a worker invested $1,000 over the course of a year, $83 a month into an S&P 500 fund, reinvesting dividends, the count would be $55,000 today. Not bad.

0: $55,000 a year. $83 a month. Not a bad deal. Now, again, imagine, just imagine, okay, if that start date was actually 2005. Well, that'd be $105,000. Not too shabby. Now, a 22-year-old that started putting money away at 2011 and then retired at 65, well, that account would be worth $800,000. It should have been done a long time ago. Now, what they're moving on to is they want to confiscate people's assets. That's where we're at today. I mean, that's the popular theme in America today. Do you listen to what some of these people were saying? Anyway, I want to get into this because, again, this is something that we've talked about for a long time here on the program. And like I said, I'm not denying the reality on the ground here in the United States. The latest Wall Street Journal poll finds that even those who consider themselves among the wealthiest classes in America carry high levels of concern about their personal finances. And again, this is cost of living stuff, without a doubt. Major part of it, it's inflation. More than 40% of Americans who call themselves upper class or upper middle class say they haven't saved enough money to retire comfortably. Only about 40% say their financial security is where they thought it would be at this point in their lives. Nearly 3 in 5 say they are strained by high gasoline prices. Those in the wealthiest classes have lost faith that an economy that has benefited them can lift future generations. 86% of people who call themselves upper class or upper middle class say they lack confidence that life for their children will be better than theirs has been. That's up from 64% in 2019. Okay, again, it's a poll. It's a poll. I get that. A lot of times, Sun Feelings, I understand what gas prices are doing to people. I understand what food prices are doing to people. Okay, this is the reality of our terrain today. The issue at hand, okay, is that people are being sold something, whether it be, you know, a going back in time, a period of time that is gone, that quite frankly is not coming back. And I, like I said, something that we have been teaching people throughout my career, 30 years, being honest, dealing with the terrain. We're going to take a quick break here. And I am going to explain to you, we're going to actually use a little bit of history. What has happened over the years? The reason why the 50s are not coming back, the 60s are not coming back, the historical reasons for why that era actually happened, and what you need to do. Have to take a break. WatchdogOnWallStreet.com. 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We'll be back.
1: Why are young Americans having fewer children? They cite the same reasons again and again. Economic uncertainty, housing costs, the expense of raising a family, fewer stable long-term relationships, and a culture that now prioritizes personal fulfillment over family formation. But there's a larger question. What happens when a nation stops replacing itself? Population grows older, labor shortages, fewer workers to support the safety net, programs like schools and Social Security weaken. A nation is in decline when fewer people are willing to invest in the future. Every generation inherits a country from those who came before. The question is whether enough Americans still believe the future is worth building. I think it's time we start asking ourselves some serious questions about the changes we're watching unfold. 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

0: The only man who is taking on the Wall Street establishment. 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
1: Okay. I got to give kudos out to Anthony Scaramucci, who did some really good work on this column and citing some economists and actually making many of the points that we have made over the years here on the program and where we're at. And basically, I'm trying to cure it. We can always complain about problems. The easiest thing anybody can do is complain, complain, complain. We point things out. But the goal is to deal with them and to come up with solutions. Now, people might not like the solutions. They might not want to go ahead and do the solutions, and they'll just continue to complain. We've all known people like this throughout life. You may have been one of these people in life. Where did it get you? Where did it get you? And if you are one of these people listening today, change. Change. Complaining about stuff is not going to do a darn thing. But we have this, it's a kind of this romantic look at America. People talk about it all the time. Well, you know, it used to be this way, and one could, you know, go get a job, and then they would, you know, come and they'd have a pension and all of these things, and you wouldn't have to do this, and you wouldn't have to do that. I get that. I get that. There is an era of time from the late 1940s to the early 1970s. It is a period of time that economists call the Great Compression. Labor claimed a historic share of national income. This was low to mid 60%. And yet gains flowing from the bottom up. Productivity at the same time doubled. Worker pay doubled right alongside it. But again, it wasn't just factory workers. It was everywhere. It was white collar workers. Again, I've talked about my grandfather from Poland who came to this country. And he didn't even have a high school degree. He taught himself a trade. He ended up working at General Electric and did all of these things and lived that life. You know, the organizational man in the gray flannel suit. And the funny thing is, those people, they didn't have stock portfolios. They didn't have stock portfolios. They didn't have 401ks. Again, my grandfather, we were GE House. We were GE House. I remember we used to get discounts on any GE products, appliances that we used to buy. Maybe he had a little bit of stock. But again, society at that time basically treated labor as equity. Now, again, the left wingers out there, the Bernie Sanders of the world, are saying, we need unions, we're going to bring this all back again. That's just not the case. It's not the case. The structure of the planet was different. The causes were structural. After World War II, I want you to think about this for a second. 1945. Nobody admits to this, okay? 1945, every other industrial economy on Earth was a disaster. Was wrecked. Japan. Britain. Soviet Union, Europe, all across Europe, bomb flat. So basically, we came out of that period of time with half of the world's manufacturing capacity. And our entire continent didn't get hit. Now, when you are the only factory that's out there, the only factory still standing. Again, Scaramucci points this out. Guess what? You can pay your workers really, really well. 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The post-war wage was in part a monopoly rent, and labor got to split it. how that happened. It was built on everyone else's disaster. It was built on the war. We won. Okay? But the reality is, guess what? All those countries rebuilt. All of those countries rebuilt. Again, post-war worker got rich not because we were that much nicer. It's because the economy at the time made labor scarce and was protected. But it stopped. It stopped. And this is why things have changed. And again, it's a reality of the terrain. And this is why, again, what I have been preaching for a long period of time, this is why you need to be an owner. I've talked about this at length here on the program. I've had very big problems with the way that corporate executives get paid in stock. I think that's nonsensical to me. I said, you pay them a salary. They want stock in the company. They should have to buy into it. But everyone else, the factory workers, the people that are not at the top, not in the C-suite, guess what? You give them stock in the company. You make them owners of the company by default. This will change things. This is something that needs to be taught. It's been neglected in schools in a long period of time. We don't teach people about money properly and about building wealth in modern America. It's not about having a salary, okay? It's about being a participant. It's about being an owner. Have to take a break. Watchdog on WallStreet.com. 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We'll be back.
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1: Yeah, I'm always been this way. We're fearless here on the program. I tick people off all the time. That's, again, what do you want me to do, lie? Funny thing is when people, I'll post something or people listen to the program, never gonna listen to you again, or they'll put on your social media thing, unfollow. Did I say something that was not true? If I did, you might want to let me know. And again, the old Colonel Jessup from A Few Good Men, you can't handle the truth. If you can't handle the truth, well, then you my friend have a problem. The truth is something that makes, again, it should make you feel uncomfortable. I mean, people, read the Bible, listen to the Gospels, and there's a lot of uncomfortable stuff in there. I think a lot of things, if you're really listening and paying attention, you say, I've got to do better. I have to do better with myself. And again, it can make you feel a little uncomfortable. But that's what the truth is supposed to be. And it's too many people out there. They're too tied to whatever team they're on, their political party, and we become more polarized. And I know I've talked about this before. And a lot of times people get offended. They get offended. Because, again, I'll say stuff that will – I get it. It cuts sometimes. It cuts sometimes. But why am I doing it? I'm doing it because I want what's best for you. I'm here to say something that's going to tick people off. Okay? Here it is. Student loans are stupid. Student loans are dumb. Do not take out student loans. Don't do it. I'm guaranteed. Hey, man, I'm going to send my kid to college. I can't afford it. You rich guy. I'm like, no. Don't take out student loans. They're unnecessary. Unnecessary. It was actually funny this past week. Mark Cuban is doing an interview, and he basically echoing what I've been saying. Okay. You can't afford it. You can't afford it. You don't take out a ton of loans. And he said, blank up your future. So as I tell people, go to community college. Accounting class is accounting class, whether it's at community college or at Harvard. Same thing. Physics any different in the classrooms at Harvard than it is anywhere else? Chemistry? Biology? And colleges and universities have become this big keeping up with the Joneses as well. They have. They have. And I'm sorry, you know, shame on you as a parent, convincing yourself that it's okay for your kid to go tens of thousands of dollars in debt so you can get that fancy private school sticker on the back of your car. Sorry. I said it. It might hurt. Okay, but I'm right. I'm right. You may try to convince yourself I'm not in your mind, but if you take a good hard look at yourself in the mirror, okay, you know I'm right. I can't see, and I don't understand why people put their kids through this, especially in today's day and age. You don't have to. Listen, okay? If you can afford it, you can afford to send your kid to whatever school, it's fine. In the same sense that, you know what? Some people can afford a Ferrari. Others can't. Some people can afford some, others can't. That doesn't mean that your kid cannot get a high quality education. Not to mention everything that they are telling you. Everything that they are telling you in regards to dealing with schools is wrong. Your kid gets into a school and you see the price and you're like, I don't think we can afford this. Well, you call up the school, and you say, listen, I can't afford this. This is what I can afford. Do you want my kid to come or not? I'm just telling you, okay, that's part of the conventional wisdom out there, okay? That, oh, it's so competitive out there. Yeah, that's a ruse, okay? You got colleges and universities going out of business everywhere. My alma mater, Syracuse University, I think they charge over $90,000 a year right now. Lost money this past year. They cut countless programs trying to cut costs and deal with the issue at hand, okay? Not as many kids are going anymore. You negotiate for what you can afford. Another thing as well, okay? Do not fill out that FAFSA form. Don't do it. Don't tell them. Don't give them your information. I describe this as, you know, card playing. Like, again, I'm not a card player. I'm not. But if I know enough about cards that if I'm playing poker, I don't want the people I'm playing against to see my cards. Why would you let them know everything about yourself and how much money you make and all this stuff? They want to find out more about you. Let them Google you. Okay? Don't volunteer that information. But stay away from the student loans. 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
1: Bringing America financial freedom one listener at a time. You're listening to The Watchdog on Wall Street with Chris Markowski. We always
2: wish for money. Yeah, I have to cover this. I'm heading back to the United States Sunday evening. I'm still here in our office in Italy, and I have to cover this. I really do. Inquiring minds want to know, getting the questions out there about the beef between Giorgia Meloni and Donald Trump and what's going on the ground here in the United States. And I'm here to tell you, the Italians bear it no mind. Again, they're laughing at this stuff. Completely different perspective in regards to this. I'm just here to tell you, the Italians love the American people. They have great respect for our country. they know that, you know, it's Trump being Trump and it's going to pass. But I got to be honest with you, it irked me. It did. It really did. It ticked me off because I knew he was not telling the truth. Okay. And I almost knew it was going to happen. There was a video that was out there with Giorgia Meloni talking to Trump and using her hands. Now, again, I come from an Italian background, Italian household. That's just how people talk. Not just Italy, Greece as well. I'm surprised my wife hasn't poked my eye out. We've been married, you know, for 26 years. And again, social media saw her talking like that. And oh my God. And then Trump had a reply and, oh, she begged to have a picture. No, she didn't. Okay. Trump is not popular here. He's just not. He's got a 7% approval rating here in Italy. And again, that has to do with the tariffs. It really does. Had to do with the tariffs and also had, you know, obviously the comments when it came to Greenland and some of the other stuff that he said. Why would she do that? I understand Trump is always trying to rile things up and get people going and whatnot. I don't, for the life of me, okay, maybe you want to explain it to me because I guarantee I'm going to get people angry with me for being honest. But they actually, one of the newspapers, it's like the right of center, the conservative paper, the National Review, if you will, here in Italy, Libero, actually on the front page called him, you know, an anal sphincter. Actually, that was in bold letters based upon the way that he acted. I just don't see the point behind it. I really don't. Maybe somebody else can explain it to me because I don't get it, quite frankly. I just don't. All right. On the other hand here, got a bunch of people asking me about Obama's library and $850 million. And look at this thing. And oh, now the story's coming out. Crane Chicago and whether or not contractors are not getting paid properly and all sorts of stuff. Yeah. I don't know. And quite frankly, I don't care. What bothers me is the fact that we have presidential libraries. Why? And I actually looked it up. I was curious. I said, you know, I don't get this here. Why do we have these things? There's actually only 15. 15 presidential libraries. Why? Well, you know what? We'll talk a little bit more about that when we get back. Watchdog on WallStreet.com. Watchdog on WallStreet.com. We'll be back.
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2: Yeah, I'm sorry. I gotta get this off my chest. I don't care if it's Democrat. I don't care if it's Republican. I don't understand the presidential library thing. I get it that you got to take all of your documents and they need to be stored somewhere. Can't you just give it to your alma mater? And actually, I think that's what George Bush 1 and 2 actually did. I think they just handed it over to I think George H.W. Bush gave it to, Texas A&M. And I don't know if George, I think maybe George Bush gave all of his stuff to SMU. I don't know. But why? Why do you people feel the need to build these monuments to yourself? I mean, a little bit of humility. You were president of yourself. You're a public servant. We don't have a George Washington presidential library. There's no Abraham Lincoln presidential library. The first one was Hoover. Then FDR, Truman. I was in middle school. It was in junior high. We had to go as part of a field trip to Boston. I went to the Kennedy one. And the thing I really remember from it, for whatever reason it may be, is it had his report cards there. And he just didn't do well in school. Come on, people. Maybe if you want to rotate some of this stuff on a regular basis at the Smithsonian. But this is a problem we have here in this country. It's, kind of like this imperial presidency stuff. The stuff that we're 250 year anniversary. I know I've talked a little bit about what the founders suggested, strongly suggested to us, put together for us. We don't want an imperial presidency. You want to serve and you go home. That's what it should be all about. This Obama library, it was kind of funny because Bill Maher actually did a bit on it on his program because they were talking about it. And he was like, how many people are going to go to the Obama library? And his crowd, you know, a lot of lefties there start clapping. And he called them all liars. He's like, you're not going there. You're not. And what this is going to be is another drain on the taxpayers. They're going to have to continue to fund these things. It'd be interesting. I'd be interested to see what presidential libraries would go out of business. Probably all of them. Probably all of them. I don't like any of this stuff. I don't think that, you know, I don't like it when they name bridges. I don't like it when they name post offices, highways. I mean, you drive in West Virginia, the entire state's named after Robert Byrd, for crying out loud. Are you kidding me? You want to donate something later or name something after a politician, whatever it may be? We should have a rule. 10 years after they're dead. At least 10 years after they're dead. Stuff is nonsense, for crying out loud. Anyway, changing gears here. Trump decided to nix the bipartisan housing bill. Said, nah, I guess part of the negotiation. He wants that SAVE Act, and I think he also put pressure on them with the War Powers Act, but the bipartisan legislation. I try to teach my kids this, and the time are young, and I learned this from my father. You don't do things half-ass. And this housing bill is, it's garbage. I said it from the get-go. And that's the funny thing, too. It's how politics work. I was against this housing bill. Republicans were pushing it. And then I have Republicans and Trump supporters getting mad at me, telling me I got Trump derangement syndrome. And now Trump is against it. And now they've all flipped on the other side. I'm like, come on, people. Can you be anchored to some thought of your own? At some point in time, you have any sort of independent thoughts? I gave my reasons why I didn't like this thing. Government shouldn't be involved in housing at all. The reason why housing is so expensive in the United States is because we subsidize it. Like everything else, anything you subsidize goes up in price. Coupled with all the crazy regulations that we have out there. You want to lower input costs, lower tariffs. That'll make the price of new homes, that'll allow them to come down. You want to make it even better? How about this? How about we streamline housing regulations on the local level? I got told this story on the program. I did work when I was living on Long Island on a house, and I needed to get permits. I had to spend thousands of dollars on what they call an expediter. Yeah, you got to pay an expediter. Somebody that's got the ins down at City Hall that can push your permits through. How screwed up is that? But that happens all over the country. What? Why? Why? We can't have AI? I mean, here's a good use for AI. Handling all these permits and approval processes, for crying out loud, might make things a little bit faster, a little bit less expensive. Anyway, I gotta talk about this one as well. Because again, this is another example of just how awful journalism is today. Again, New York Times, not a surprise here. It was the first unionized Apple store in the United States. Apple just closed it. So I saw this story, I started reading it, and then I find out, oh, this Apple store was in a mall that I was in several years ago that I couldn't wait to get out of in Towson, Maryland. Now, it's funny. The people working at this Apple store, this unionized store, make just as much as the non-unionized workers. And the New York Times said, oh, this is terrible for unions, and Apple's doing it because it's a union shop. No. Apple is doing it because that mall is a hellhole. I was there to that mall because I was with my daughter and her friend on a lacrosse tournament looking for some place to eat. And I'm watching. There's security everywhere there. Then I find out that if you're under a certain age and you're not with an adult, you've got to be out of the mall at a certain period of time. I never heard such a thing in my entire life. And then you take a look at the other stores that are shutting down because of crime. New York Times. Apple's not stupid. They shut down the store because they're getting robbed all the time. WatchdogOnWallStreet.com. WatchdogOnWallStreet.com. Don't go anywhere. We'll be back.
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12: From ABC News, I'm Brian Clark. The death toll in Venezuela has exceeded 1,400 people after the powerful twin earthquakes last week. Thousands of hurt, and the search for the missing continues. ABC's Marcus Moore at the foreign desk has more on the U.S. relief efforts.
13: U.S. search and rescue teams are now on the ground, their work expanding overnight. The rescue effort is now in its fourth day, and U.S. teams sharing video of them rescuing a mother and her young son, pulling them from the rubble of one of those collapsed buildings, and people who watched this rescue cheering in relief.
12: The U.S. Wildland Fire Service says three firefighters were killed. Two others were hurt as they battled fires on the Colorado-Utah border. Hot, dry conditions are fueling fires throughout Utah that's led to a 4th of July fireworks ban in the state. The U.S.-Iran Memorandum of Understanding is fraying as both countries exchange new military strikes. And as for what's ahead, ABC's Selena Wang says...
14: Overnight, Israel's Prime Minister Netanyahu said he's sending a delegation to Washington to weigh in on those nuclear talks with Iran. Israel is not a part of that U.S.-Iran deal, and it remains concerned that it gives Iran too many concessions.
12: Saudi authorities say at least 15 people were killed when a helicopter belonging to state oil giant Aramco crashed. The cause is under investigation. Congress passed a rare bipartisan bill, a housing bill. It cleared both the House and the Senate, but just before signing it, President Trump said he would not unless Congress first passed his voting measure that lacks support. One of the housing bill's co-sponsors, Democratic Senator Elizabeth Warren, told ABC affiliate WCVB.
15: Everybody's out there saying, my bill, I helped make this happen, right up until the man-child has a tantrum and announces he will not be signing.
12: It could still become law even without the president's signature. 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
16: Here's the official forecast for today. Partly sunny, a possibility of afternoon showers and thunderstorms. High of 91, heat index, though, making it feel like 101. For tonight, mostly clear and 74. Monday, sunny, 95, the high, heat index of 106. Monday night, mostly clear and 76. Sunny on Tuesday, a high of 95. Tuesday night, mostly clear, our low 76. Wednesday, sunny and 94. I'm Craig Allen on WGOW.
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2: All righty. Welcome back, everybody. Before we get into the socialist takeover here in this country, I got a kick out of this story this past week. SpaceX got a horrible ESG rating, and it was actually making all the papers out there. Oh my God, SpaceX! Yep, environmental. Social governance. They got a poor ESG rating. Because, you know, Elon Musk cares a lot about what color his rocket scientists are. Are you kidding me? Why would you ever take any of that stuff into consideration? It's a rocket company. It's taking people into space. It's launching satellites. You think they're concerned about their ESG rating? I can't even believe it made news. I mean, people really hate that guy, and I don't understand why. He seems a bit odd. But who cares, man? Who cares? Do you see what he's been doing? Do you see what they're doing with Neuralink, for crying out loud? People that are paralyzed might be able to walk someday. Anyway, Red Dawn 2026. Not familiar with the film Red Dawn. Well, you would be if you're a Gen Xer like me. It was a that was a great film growing up as a kid. And basically, its story was, if you're not familiar with it, the United States gets invaded. That's right, gets invaded. So a bunch of kids are sitting in their classroom, and they look out the window and they see, you know, parachutes coming down, and the Soviet Union invades, and these kids, they take to the hills, and they stage a rebellion against the Soviets. It was a great movie. And I'm thinking back to, growing up, Cold War, Rocky IV, Sylvester Stallone fighting Ivan Drago, Soviet Union. The stuff that we're seeing today when it comes to politics, I thought it was going to be a little bit of a fad and it would kind of fizzle out, but it hasn't. It hasn't even come close. So all of the

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1: They are becoming very, very popular. I got a little bit of insider baseball info from the Democrat establishment in regards to what's going on, and they're none too happy. They're none too happy. They're basically saying we need to stop pretending that this version of Democrats that voted in New York is not what people want. The Democratic Socialists of America is effectively in charge of the New York City Dems, but gaining ground in Buffalo, Syracuse, Hudson Valley. This happened because you wanted the tent to be big. Now you have to live with it. You gave these people an inch. They took a mile. And now the Democratic Party has been captured by socialist communists, much as the Republican Party is wholly owned by Trump. That's right. That's completely accurate. I've mentioned here plenty of times on the program. I said, I'm politically homeless, man. I am politically homeless. The party of Clinton and Kennedy, if you want to put it that way, is gone. Just as much as the party of Reagan, gone. It's gone. They don't exist at this point in time. I don't know what is going to happen next. I don't. I don't know if there's just pushback against the establishment as a whole on both sides, and that's what has led to this. But I'd also say as well, I don't think there, quite frankly, there's extraordinary differences. They may make it look like there is. They may pretend that there is, but we talked about this earlier on in the program. You got Elizabeth Warren and Bernie Moreno pushing to, you know, basically raise taxes through the roof and start another welfare program. They're fundamentally changing Social Security. Fundamentally changing it to a welfare program. Raise the cap to infinity and keep the payouts the same. So that's a welfare program, what you're saying. And many, some of the other ones are actually saying, hey, you know what? If you make over a certain amount of money in lifetime, you don't get to keep it. So again, where's the conservatism in all this? There isn't. But again, I caution. We're going to win now because these socialists can't win nationally. Well, we'll see. We'll see. I mean, anybody getting anything done in Washington, D.C. at this point in time? These people are just coming out and promising the sun, the moon, and the stars, and people are buying it. Night, you know, it's like I said, they're basically throwing their hands in the air saying, hey, why not? Why not? My situation's bad. Doesn't look like it's improving. Prices aren't coming down. I got student loans up, you know, this, the wazoo. I can't afford this. All this stuff. I got convinced to go to college, and I got a degree that's absolutely worthless at this point in time. Why not go commie? And that's what's happening. That's the reality. And it's frightening. It's frightening. And at some point in time, we've got to have some alternative. Listen, people, this has been going on for some time. Okay? You can actually really go back. Again, Bernie Sanders for a while was a joke. But let's remember, let's go back 10 years ago. 10 years ago when it was Hillary Clinton versus Donald Trump. Hillary Clinton was installed in that. They kneecapped Bernie Sanders in that race. It was supposed to be Bernie Sanders, and they kneecapped him. Think about that for a second. Look at where I'm now. Look at some of these people. Look at some of the things that they are pushing for. Again, frightening. Anyway, we got to talk a little bit about Starmer.

0: Yeah, Starmer in the UK. Let's be honest here. What happened in the UK? What happened in the UK was an absolute disaster, and it shouldn't have been. Should have been. It's been 10 years. 10 years since Brexit. And they had everything going for them at that point in time. I remember the advertisements that they were running, pushing back against the European Union and all of the ridiculous regulations that they had, but they screwed it up. They couldn't get out of their own way. Now, Starmer, and no one's really talking about this too, because this is another reason why he's gone, is that without a doubt, it has to do with that rape gang scandal. And the fact that it wasn't handled properly. Again, it makes the Epstein files look like a rated G movie. It's really that bad. But, you're looking at the taxes in that country, the amount of wealthy people that have up and left the country. There was actually a story this past week actually talking about, tennis players. Tennis players didn't even want to practice in the UK anymore. Got Wimbledon coming up. They're going and doing it elsewhere because they don't want to be in the country because they're going to get smacked upside the head with all the absolutely ridiculous taxes. Again, what exactly do they really do there anymore in that country? Yeah, there was that, what was that song by the Kinks? Is it Living on the Thin Line? There's no England anymore. That's one of the lyrics there in the song. Honestly, what do you guys actually do? I mean, you're arresting grandmas for social media posts. You're taxing everyone to oblivion. What do you build and create anymore? Anyway, again, and you know what? I hate seeing stuff like this. I'm a big subscriber in that you want everyone to do well. Oh, we got that special relationship with the UK. Do we really? I mean, what exactly do they bring to the table anymore? I'd like them to bring something to the table. All of the immigration that they've allowed into this place, what it's done, changed the dynamic. Again, hopefully we learn from some of the mistakes of these pieces by places. Anyway, watchdogandwallstreet.com. Watchdogandwallstreet.com, our site. Got to take a quick break. When we get back from the break, I'm going to. Got a message sent over, and I never saw this before. It was actually a message. We're on the subject of Red Dawn. It was a message that Karl Marx's father wrote to Karl. We'll get back. WatchdogOnWallStreet.com. We shall return. And left me in my stately home.
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1: I actually did a little podcast on this past week. I called it Happy Father's Day from Karl Marx's dad. This is Karl Marx's father basically ripping into Karl. Frankly speaking, my dear Karl, I do not like this modern world, which all weaklings use to cloak their feelings when they quarrel with the world, because they do not possess, without labor or trouble, well-furnished palaces with vast sums of money and elegant carriages. This embitterment disgusts me. And you are the last person from whom I would expect it. What grounds can you have for it? Has not everything smiled on you ever since your cradle? Has not nature endowed you with magnificent talents? Have not your parents lavished affection on you? Have you ever, up to now, been unable to satisfy your reasonable wishes? And have you not carried away in the most incomprehensible fashion the heart of a girl whom thousands envy you? Yet the first untoward event, the first disappointed wish, evokes embitterment. Is that strength? Is that a manly character? I got a kick out of that. It's emblematic of what we're dealing with today. I don't get it. Kids out there, you know, disgruntled kids out there thinking that the world owes them something. The world doesn't owe you a darn thing. You have to go out there and build and create by yourself, and you're not going to be happy in life. You're not until you do. You think by taking someone else's stuff, getting a government check is going to bring happiness to your life? You think Elon Musk being a, well, trillionaire, not a trillionaire, on a trillionaire, again, that whole thing that's going on, how does that affect you? It's amazing how many people in this world, Elon Musk is living in their head rent free. Make your own way in the world. People, again, you look at others, talk about envy. And I've talked about this at length. I love that movie. Well, it's one of those movies you really maybe only see twice in your lifetime. I've seen it twice. Okay. Seven. And Seven Deadly Sins. And again, phenomenal movie. Brad Pitt, Morgan Freeman, Kevin Spacey. The last sin in that movie, if you're not familiar with the movie, that's not for the faint of heart, is the sin of envy. Envying others. And again, like I said, that all that stuff is put on steroids in today's day and age with social media. Do you ever take a look at someone with envy? You envy them for the reason, but did you ever really look at them? Do you ever look at their backstory? Think about their backstory, or how hard they worked, or what they had to do to accomplish what they've accomplished in life. And it's funny. There's a documentary right now on Netflix that's enormously popular. I haven't had a chance to see it. My brother's Michael's a big tennis player. It's on Nadal. And then there was the documentary with Michael Jordan, and it was one with Kobe Bryant. And you watch those things, It's like they just didn't just step on a court and all of a sudden were just awesome at what they did. They worked at it. You know, this is a true story. Dick Vitale was the coach at Detroit Mercy. And he went to recruit Magic Johnson. Detroit Mercy. He went to recruit Magic Johnson to go to Detroit Mercy and showed up at the house 6 o'clock in the morning. Recruit, you know, obviously had to find a way in. And mom's like, he's not here. This is the middle of winter. Snow. He was at the basketball court practicing. That's what it takes oftentimes. And you got to envy somebody for what they did. You don't understand their backstory. You don't know what they had to go through to get that appointment. And the funny thing is, if you want it, you can do it too. It's not easy. Again, I say it every single week here on this show. Everything in life that has meaning, value, and worth involves work, time, and effort. And, you know, people, you're not going to be happy in life unless you are going out there and overcoming obstacles and achieving goals. Had a long conversation about this past week. You know, people talking about AI and the need for universal income and how things are going to be. And I said, that's not going to work. Human beings aren't designed for that. That's going to be a disaster. Don't look at someone and feel that they have taken something from you because they have done well. Again, people go out there, they earn an honest living. What have they taken from you? Wealth is something that has grown. Wealth is something that is built, and you can build it for yourself. You're not taking from anyone else. Just the utter lack of any sort of economic knowledge in this, it's so lacking. People honestly still believe that if someone is doing well, if someone is wealthier, they're doing it at the expense of someone else or taking it away from someone else. Yeah, criminals maybe. But what in the world has Elon Musk ever taken from you? What has Jeff Bezos ever taken from you? Nothing. They've built businesses. They employ people. Why don't you go do the same? Why don't you aspire to do something the same? And don't make up excuses why it's not possible, okay? Go out and make it possible. Again, we're each tasked. Build, create, protect, and teach. Got to take a break. 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
1: I know I'm going to get that. I get this question from time to time, and I always forget to answer it. What is your account repair program? When we started Markowski Investments. Again, this is before I had the radio show. And back at that point in time, I was a guest, perpetual guest, did a lot of guest appearances on radio shows and television shows. It's mid-1990s. It's until 2000 when I got offered to do my own show. But one of the programs that I used to talk about and tell people to get involved with is our account repair program. And that actually, what we were really trying to help people out, that if you remember, that was at the days of the pump and dump boiler room operations, and they still exist, but they were very, very prevalent at the time. Yeah, the Jordan Belfort, Wolf on Wall Street type stuff was taking place. Many, many people around the country were falling victim to that and were in serious need of account repair. I went back. You want to go back? You want to take a look at our original brochure. This is back from the 1990s. It says, fixing holes is what we've been doing a lot of the past couple of years. So many investors from all over the world have turned to us to rebuild the mess they made out of their nest eggs. It's funny, many of them decided 3 years ago that we were just too conservative for their liking and took their money elsewhere or continue to make the same dumb mistakes. Now we are in the position that so many people relish in. I told you so. For us, this phrase brings us no pleasure. We hate nothing more than to see families wiped out and needing to practically start from square one. On the other hand, fixing holes in portfolios gives us great satisfaction. We will continue to do so. We specialize in account repair. We can take the squashed, murdered, hacked, and damaged accounts and repair them. Not overnight. Not by buying speculative junk and hoping it's hit a home run, but by keeping the junk, not by keeping the junk that did the damage, but by diligently taking whatever is left and working with it, using some of the world's top portfolio managers to rebuild your nest egg. We're going to put in place a discipline that can work to get those destroyed accounts back to square one. If you have the patience, we have the discipline. Now, again, I wrote that 30 years ago. I probably phrase things differently today, and obviously my youthful exuberance played a part in this prose. But the concept is the same. It's the same. We're always out there helping people out that have been burnt, scammed. And it's not even that. A lot of people burnt themselves doing really dumb things on Robinhood and trying to day trade or whatever it may be. The key is, though, and this is one of the things, and this never changes. People fail to understand, okay? Your account's down 50%. Down 50%, you need to see a 100% return just to get back to where you were. That's just numbers, people. And this is why it gets back to not letting risk lead to ruin, to rebalance portfolios so you don't let that happen. If it does, we'll get you back. We'll get you back, but I'm not going to do it overnight. This is not how things work. Again, everything in life that has meaning, value, and worth involves work, time, and effort. So again, that's our account repair program. Your account needs repair. Again, sign up for it. You can sign up for our personal CFO program. It's all going to the same place. We're going to help you either way. That's just the way it is. That's who we are. So again, sign up for it at watchdogonwallstreet.com. Have to mention this story as well. This, again, bothersome to say the least. I am sick and tired. I am so sick and tired of seeing all these left-wing jerks out there claiming that U.S. aid cuts have killed millions of people all around the country. Oh, you get different numbers out there. 600,000 people have been killed due to Doge. Millions of people are now dead because U.S. aid cuts. Yeah, show me your work. Show me your work. Where do you get your numbers from? They can't. They pull them out of thin air and their lies. Let me explain to everyone U.S. aid, okay? All of these programs, for the most part, it's part of the vast grifter network in Washington, D.C. That's all. Our tax dollars taken from us, handed to these organizations where 90% plus of the money is spent on the people administering the programs, spent on first class seats going to conferences in fancy hotels in places around the globe. Okay? That's all it is. Private champagne dinners, all sorts of crap. 90% plus going to administration overhead. It's a fraud. And again, it's not just USAID. USAID is our tax dollars that they steal and do it. But I'm the same way when I evaluate nonprofits. Oh, yeah, Chris wants you to come to this gala. Okay, show me your books. Show me your books. Show me that most of the money that you're going to have me donate is not being spent on the lobster and champagne at the dinner that you're inviting me to. Give me a break. One scam after another. Well, USAID as well is a killer. That's right. Okay? It killed my father. It killed many people around the country with COVID. But we'll take a break, and we're going to get back into that. 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Like I said, our personal CFO program, our podcast, our newsletter, you name it. 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

0: You should believe in math, not magic. 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
1: All right. Not the slightest bit surprised by what happened to Tulsi Gabbard. Newly declassified documents that were released by Tulsi Gabbard show that the U.S. National Laboratory assessed the COVID-19 lab origin hypothesis. This was as early as May of 2020. We were being lied to. Shouldn't be shocked at this at all. You take a look at Fauci, you take a look at the people that are involved, where they got their money from. USAID. I've been asking questions about this since COVID was going on. Actually, we got deplatformed. We got, the various different, Facebook, YouTube, you name it. They went after us because we were asking questions and we were being honest because none of this stuff add up. People were like browbeated into believing what they were saying. Again, anybody who would study a little bit of science understand the things that people doing, wiping everything down and mask and all that stuff was a load of BS. Ever think about this as well? Because we're told all the time by the powers that be that we need to really prepare for, war with China. We need to prepare for a war with China. If we were preparing for a war with China, why in God's beautiful creation would we be developing bioweapons in Wuhan, China? You want to explain that to me, please? Because, again, that just doesn't add up, quite frankly, does it? Whenever you hear the phrase gain of function, that's just another word for bioweapon. That's all. Bioweapon. If China is this big enemy of ours, why are we developing bioweapons in China? Why are we doing this gain of function research at all? Why were my tax dollars used through USAID to do this? To kill, people from all over the globe, to kill my father. And the interesting thing was, is this information came out. Media ignored it. Didn't cover it. Didn't want you to know, for crying out loud. You know what they did cover? They said Tulsi Gabbard is a member of a cult. A Hindu cult. That was the story. It was Operation Get Tulsi. Shame on the media. Shame on USAID. Shame on Fauci. And shame on all you people in D.C. who are behind this. WatchdogOnWallStreet.com. We'll be back.
0: Chris Markowski is the Watchdog on Wall Street.
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5: Hi, my name is Chris Poe. I am a husband and a father and the owner of Scenic City Golf Carts. 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I turned to drugs and all kinds of things that hurt the people I loved the most. I damaged relationships and nearly destroyed the business I worked so hard to build. But that's not where my story ends. I went to rehab. I found God. And today, my partner in life and partner in business, Cameo, and I, working every single day to make things right, to live honestly, heal what was broken, and do things the right way. 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It's our way of turning pain into purpose. If you are struggling with addiction, I want you to know something. You are not alone. You can call me directly at 423-303-9728. I am not here to judge you. I'm here to listen and help however I can. I was there myself, and I found another way. Healing is possible. I'm living proof.
6: Come over here.
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1: Fascinating story this past week talking about the sanctions. And again, we often talk about foreign policy, or in my opinion, our lack thereof here in this country, or just how kind of misguided we are. And I've often wondered about this, and we've asked questions about it, because again, it's conventional wisdom. Bad country, put sanctions on them. Rinse and repeat. We hear it all the time. We're going to put economic sanctions on this one. We're going to put economic sanctions on that one. It's North Korea. It's Iran. It's Russia. It's Myanmar. It's Venezuela. You name it. Do we ever actually do a deep dive and try to evaluate how those sanctions are working out? Yeah, over 1,000 sanctions on Iran over the past 18 months. I guess a lot of those have come off. What other sanctions? North Korea, we've had sanctions on them. But, you know, the interesting is there's been stories out there. They're wealthier than ever at this point in time. Venezuela has survived sanctions going back to Hugo Chavez. I mean, you're going back to the 1990s for that, until we decided to go in there and take out Nicolas Maduro. Cuba. I mean, we're celebrating our 250th anniversary, but Cuba's been around for 67 years, communist regime. We've had sanctions on them the entire time. I'm just throwing this out there. And again, I would love to, you know, somebody want to email, you want to discuss this, you want to tell me how I'm wrong, go ahead. I'm always willing to listen, but I'm a big believer that the best way of getting a country to change the way they're going to do things is by doing business with them. And again, it's my mentality from, you know, back when I was in college, where a lot of kids would come study in Europe. And this is late 80s, early 1990s, and bringing blue jeans here and sell them and Swatch watches. And they go off to parts of Eastern Europe as people kind of start seeing the way we live. And I always like this story as well. I mean, the Soviet Union made a mistake. When they aired, there was a documentary on PBS called Poverty in America. And they aired it in the Soviet Union. And the citizens of the Soviet Union saw and said, what in the world is this? This is poverty in America, and these people that are poor in America have refrigerators and air conditioning and television sets. Well, I want that type of poverty. Anyway, I'm always a believer you should try to do business. I just haven't seen... I haven't seen the reason behind sanctions, and I've never seen them really work out. And the other thing I had a question about as well, and like I said, I'm hopeful. I'm hopeful. I have so much criticism going on in regards to Iran and the settlement, and you know, again, yeah, so it's going to happen. You know, you got Democrats coming out comparing this deal to the Obama deal. I don't care. I don't care. It's okay to make a mistake. Trump is not going to admit to making a mistake, but if he gets us out of there, and it's not going to be another one of these, you know, endless wars that we get ourselves into. I get it. It's cost us a bloody fortune. It has, but not as much of a fortune as Afghanistan and Iraq have. So if screwed up, get out. It's fine. But the only question that's lingering in my mind is that this $300 billion reconstruction fund, we were told that we didn't blow up civilian infrastructure. We only took out military targets. If that's the case, I'm just inquiring minds want to know why they need $300 billion in reconstruction funds. Anyway, I've said this before. I think one of the most awful organizations, one of the most, in my opinion, evil organizations in the country is the teachers union. Teachers union. This past week, the heads of the nation's two largest teachers unions delivered their marching orders to the country's 24 Democratic governors. Do not opt into the new federal tax credit scholarship program. Oh, you're going to suffer their political wrath. We urge you to protect families and public education in your state by saying no to the Trump private school voucher scheme. Randy Weingart. Oh, she's the worst. Okay, the worst. She's the American Federation of Teachers, and is Rebecca Pringle, the National Education Association. Why wouldn't you allow kids to go to the schools that they want to go? And here is an education reality. Okay. You could have, and I've explained this before, you could have a school and you could assemble the best, the greatest, the all-star team of school teachers in the country. If you stick that all-star team of school teachers in a school where the parents could care less about their kids' education, not gonna mean a hill of beans, quite frankly. If the parents don't care, the kids don't care. Why wouldn't we want to free kids if they are in a school district out there where that's the majority of the populace? Well, I mean, you can't make the parents care. I mean, I've come up with suggestions here on the program and coming up with like private schools and taking those kids and sending them there, paying the parents off to break the cycle of poverty and the nonsense that we have. But we all know that's not going to happen. That's a pipe dream. Why wouldn't you allow kids to school choice out of schools when they're in a bad environment? It's an absolute disaster. Anyway, again, that's something we want to be competitive in today's day and age. We got to get on that, people. Anyway, got to run. God bless everyone. Again, our website, watchdogandwallstreet.com, personal CFO program, podcast newsletter. 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We'll see you.
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5: Hi, my name is Chris Poe. I am a husband and a father and the owner of Scenic City Golf Carts. After my son Michael passed away from leukemia, I didn't know how to handle the pain. I turned to drugs and all kinds of things that hurt the people I loved the most. I damaged relationships and nearly destroyed the business I worked so hard to build. But that's not where my story ends. I went to rehab, I found God. And today, my partner in life and partner in business, Cameo, and I, working every single day to make things right, to live honestly, heal what was broken, and do things the right way. That's why Scenic City Golf Carts donates a portion of every sale to Blood Cancer United in Michael's honor. It's our way of turning pain into purpose. If you are struggling with addiction, I want you to know something. You are not alone. You can call me directly at 423-303-9728. I am not here to judge you. I'm here to listen and help. however I can. I was there myself, and I found another way. Healing is possible. I'm living proof.
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9: From ABC News. I'm Brian Clark. A flash flood emergency is in effect for three Kentucky counties, Metcalf, Cumberland, and Clinton, where there is life-threatening flooding. Governor Andy Beshear announced Saturday,
10: "This is a serious enough situation where I am now signing a state of emergency so that we can deploy even more resources across Kentucky."
9: That flooding already blamed for at least four deaths in Kentucky. Wildfires burning in the West now blamed for the deaths of three firefighters. They were killed. Two others were hurt, according to the U.S. Wildland Fire Service. They were working on the Colorado-Utah border as the region's dry, windy conditions fuel fires throughout the state, says ABC's Allison Kosick.
11: In Utah, dangerous, fast-moving wildfires are destroying homes and forcing evacuations. The Cottonwood Fire, the largest in the country, expanding. Southwest of Salt Lake City, the Maple Peak and Cherry Fires merging into one. Firefighters making progress on the Iron Fire running parallel to the Cherry Fire.
9: The conditions have led to a 4th of July fireworks ban in Utah as the nation prepares to celebrate its 250th birthday. Democratic Senator Mark Kelly tells ABC's This Week that President Trump is dominating the events.
12: "This is really an opportunity to think about like the history of our country and all the great things we've done, all the innovation. But what's going to happen on July 4th?
13: Yeah.
12: We're going to have a rally."
9: The memorandum of understanding the president signed with Iranian leadership continues to fray after the U.S. and Iran both launched attacks overnight. That's after ships in the Strait of Hormuz were struck. The death toll in Venezuela as a result of the powerful dual earthquakes now exceeds 1,400 people as search and rescue efforts continue. You're listening to ABC News.
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13: Here's the official forecast for today. Partly sunny, a possibility of afternoon showers and thunderstorms. High of 91, heat index, though, making it feel like 101. For tonight, mostly clear and 74. Monday, sunny, 95, the high, heat index of 106. Monday night, mostly clear and 76. Sunny on Tuesday, a high of 95. Tuesday night, mostly clear, our low 76. Wednesday, sunny and 94. I'm Craig Allen on WGOW.
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19: Let's read the 14th Amendment. Oh, I have. The 14th Amendment was written for people who were previously enslaved in the United States. That's what the 14th Amendment is for, and for their descendants, that they not be excluded from this country, that they are considered to be American citizens. It's not for the whole planet to fly in and have American citizen children. So that decision is not yet released, and we're all waiting for it to be released. Perhaps over the course of the next week here, we may get it. But today, a number of good decisions, as I start with a little bit of pessimism, I will start with the good news out of the United States Supreme Court today. Two big decisions on securing our country, on our sovereignty, on our borders. And so one of them is that the Supreme Court today sided with President Trump on turning away so-called asylum seekers at our border. If people show up to any of our borders, our southern border, our northern border, any border, you show up to our border, you're not entitled to just come into the country by claiming you are an asylum seeker. the court agreeing with the president's assessment here. By the way, be cautious of any media that tells you that the Supreme Court gave the president some sort of power here. They didn't. Their job is to judge whether what the law says and what the Constitution says. And they found that foreign nationals who show up at our border claiming some sort of asylum right to be in the United States don't have it. They can't just be granted asylum by claiming it outside of our borders. And in fact, the specific language inside of the law that this is related to is whether or not you've arrived in or you've arrived at our country. Now, arriving in our country presumably would mean you're inside of our borders already. Arriving at

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1: Simply mutter the right incantation. Open sesame! And suddenly they can just come into the border. Nope. Not the case, says the Supreme Court. Also, just to be clear about, like, the international asylum laws, talk about how exploited and taken advantage of we have been under the Biden regime. There's all sorts of rules about how if you do have a credible fear that would qualify under conventional standards of asylum law, the second you get to a safe third country, the first safe third country you arrive at, that's where you're entitled to request asylum. And a lot of people have come from all over the planet, not contiguous to the United States. This is not Mexico. It's not Canada. It's far south of Mexico. It's random countries in Africa and the Middle East and Asia and Chinese foreign nationals flying in south of the Darien Gap, transiting all the way through Mexico, coming into the United States, claiming a credible fear. I need asylum. And they're like, well, wait a second. There's a whole bunch of other places you could have made this claim. Why'd you come here? They were going for gold. And the president's saying, you're not entitled to this. I don't have to do it. So thankfully, the court siding with the president on this very important subject today. You love to see it. And thank you for Supreme Court Justice Alito for laying it out so easily that's a very big thing. Showing up south of our border isn't arriving inside of the United States. Also, the Supreme Court sided with President Trump on a different one. This is also another one involving foreign nationals who are trying to stay here in perpetuity. Yes, the Trump administration can end so-called temporary protected status for Haitians and Syrians and anybody else they want to end it for. And you can't stay just because you object. Well, wait a second. I want to stay. I'm going to file litigation. I'm going to sue the government. No, that's not how it works. The Supreme Court today, saying that, once that judgment is rendered, you've got to go. That's what the statute says. Temporary means temporary. And I've seen already today, Jim, that Democrats are raging about this decision. Seth Moulton, idiot congressman, Democrat, today posted, Donald Trump's Supreme Court is not his court. It is the Supreme Court. It's a separate branch of government. Donald Trump's Supreme Court has ended legal protections for tens of thousands of Haitian and Syrian migrants. That's untrue, by the way. They haven't ended any legal protections. They said your time is up. Those legal protections have been there. They're still in the law. They're at the discretion of the administration. Your time is up. Time to go. Temporary is over. It ended a long time ago. For natural disasters in Haiti, for the Syrian refugees were from the Assad regime. Assad's not even there anymore. That's what the Syrian refugees were from. Rather than protecting the hardworking families that contribute to our communities, said Seth Moulton. Notice the language here, as if it's basically we open the country's borders, we provide a safe space on a temporary basis. What a generous country we are. That we even afford something called temporary protected status. And at the end of that run, where we've done such nice things for people outside of our country, we brought them in, kept them safe. At the end of that run, when we say, okay, now it's time to go. We gave you this extraordinary privilege to be here, but you do have to leave. It was temporary. In fact, it's in the law. It's not a surprise to you. This is not a rug pull. We told you at the front that this was temporary. Seth Moulton fighting like crazy, saying that these are, quote, hardworking families that contribute to our communities. Seth Moulton, supposed to be a lawmaker, is in fact a lawbreaker. He thinks that we shouldn't follow the nation's laws here. Trump's justices are sending them back to the same places they fled, he said. That would be their home countries. I love how this is, that's very controversial. I can't believe we're sending them back to their homes. Democrats need to reform the court to preserve our rights and protect TPS families. Oh, Democrats. So what Seth Moulton wants is now to pack the United States Supreme Court. So in the wake of the court rendering a

0: proper and legal judgment, a judgment that actually adheres to the law and the Constitution, Seth Moulton defaults to the same settings that these Democrats always go back to. If the court doesn't go my way, we need to rig it until it does. Now, Seth Moulton, if he doesn't like the law, who could he contact? Who's Seth Moulton's congressman? Oh, it's you. Look in the mirror, you stupid son of a gun. Seth Moulton, you're the congressman. Draft the law and say you want to change it. But instead, rather than change the law, Seth Moulton's position is we've got to pack the Supreme Court. We have to rig an entire branch of government to give us the outcome we prefer, which is what exactly? We need to advantage foreigners who are abusing our decency. They're abusing our generosity. We need to fight harder for them than American citizens. Can you imagine if Seth Moulton fought half as hard for us as he fights for foreign nationals who are abusing our generosity? Could you imagine? Do you imagine how much better Congress would be, actually, if these Democrats would fight half as hard for Americans as they do for foreign nationals who break our laws? What a world. What a great country this could truly be. And it already is a great country. We live in a great country. Another thing that makes us different than the left, the ability to acknowledge that reality. We live in a great country. We are blessed to live here. What a gift it is to be a part of the 250th anniversary of this great legacy. May there be 250 more. But if we're going to get to 250 more, it's going to take protecting American sovereignty and not being a fool like Seth Moulton. More ahead on The Vince Show.
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14: We had another good Supreme Court decision today involving the Second Amendment. you know, the court has released a series of decisions that have been over the past decade or so that have been very good with the Second Amendment, restoring gun rights. But you have to understand that in these lefty states, they will then pass subsequent laws that they think amount to sort of, what's the expression? Malicious compliance with the Supreme Court's ruling, where they'll come up with a new law. They're like, oh, here's a way to restrict gun rights while adhering to what the court just said. This is what they think they can do. Hawaii had a version of this that the Supreme Court just struck down, which is great. Hawaii has a law that bans licensed concealed carry permit holders from carrying their guns. Ready? So concealed carry holders can't carry their guns onto private property that is open to the public unless they get affirmative permission from the property owner. Do you see what's happened here? So I'll give you an example that the court cites in their opinion today. Let's say you have a concealed carry permit. You've got your handgun on you. You go to fill your car up at a gas station. That is private property, right? A gas station's private property. It's open to the public. Drive your car in, fill up the tank. Under Hawaii's laws, you're breaking the law because you didn't seek advanced permission from the property owner in order to bring the gun on the property. In other words, they were creating impediments for you to exercise your Second Amendment rights. Shall not be infringed means shall not be infringed. And yet Hawaii had devised what they thought was a crafty law in order to infringe and still pass some sort of constitutional muster. Nope, didn't work. The court struck it down today, a 6-3 ruling. 6-3. Now, here's the thing. If you're a private property owner, if you're the gas station owner, and you decide you don't want people to have guns on your property, you can still do that. You can still say, no guns allowed here on my private property. That is your right as a property owner. You can preclude people from carrying their guns into private property that you own. That's still true. That the court is saying that's totally fine. That can continue. But this world in which your right is basically restricted to the point that you don't have it? No, that's not, no, shall not be infringed. That's the Supreme Court today. That's good news, a good news on the Second Amendment. I will say, though, that a series of good decisions is the kind of thing that starts to make you worried about the big one. What's going to happen with this birthright citizenship case? And I'm already pretty convinced. I'm not convinced of the outcome, but I am convinced of my thought about what happens next. If they come out next week, we presume it's coming out next week, this decision. If they come out next week and they say, hey, yeah, unfortunately, based on the Constitution and the law, Chinese nationals, they pour into the country any moment. Boom, they get an American baby. We need a constitutional amendment. If the 14th Amendment isn't good enough, and by the way, it is, it should be, well, then we've got to take it a step further. We need the ultimate clarification. We need a constitutional convention. We need a constitutional amendment. I know, Vince, that's a heavy, I know, but the future of our country entirely depends on how you become an American citizen. Who becomes an American citizen? What does American citizenship even mean? What does it even mean? And if that question, for some reason, is unresolved by the court, if they face plant this coming week, well, we need a constitutional amendment. We need to make it crystal clear. America is for Americans. And we set the terms of who becomes an American and how. We set the terms. It's not a free-for-all. You don't get to just blitz our country and be granted American citizenship, begin taking American resources, American tax dollars, distributing them to your family in whatever country you feel like. That's how you destroy a country. And I have no interest in that. I'd like this country to prevail. And I hope the court does too. I hope the court gives us a big 9-0 decision in defense of American citizens. I know that's way too much to ask for, but 9-0 is what it should be. I've got a lot more to get to, including on the Save America Act, coming up on The Vince Show.
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0: Got something on your mind? 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And let Vince know. The Vince Show.
14: Yeah, Chuck Schumer is joining Seth Moulton on the stupid train that he wrote just a few moments ago. Again, this is like, you know, some random staffer in Chuck Schumer's office. I don't know if Chuck Schumer even knows his password for X. But he writes, in a cruel and inhumane decision, the Supreme Court just turned its back on more than 300,000 Haitians. Just listen to the idiocy of this and the betrayal that's totally built into it. That the country just turned our back on the Haitians. The Haitians. I'm sorry. What about the Americans? We turned our back on the 300,000 Haitians and thousands of Syrians who have worked and raised families here because they faced violence and instability back home. Now, to be clear, this is decades ago. The temporary protected status began decades ago. And so Chuck Schumer's position is the Supreme Court's being cruel. Now, again, this gets to a couple things. One is that the left views the court as a lawmaking body, which is not what the Constitution has to say at all about the Supreme Court. The Supreme Court is not supposed to be making law, but they view it as a lawmaking, policymaking body. Oh, that awful court. No, the court's job is to render judgments about statute in the Constitution. And they did render a judgment, and they said, it's time for you to go home. Also, there's nothing cruel and inhumane about sending them home. There's nothing cruel at all. In fact, it's the exact opposite. America has been deeply generous to these people. Their stay here was supposed to be temporary. It's in the law's name, and abusing our generosity is the cruel thing to do. Leave it to Chuck Schumer, as always, to turn it all on its head. So that's the piece today from these guys, and they're going crazy about the court making the correct decisions. Other news from the Senate. Yesterday, I told you about the president's what they're calling a lively lunch with the Republican senators. Lively. A lot of it revolved around Bill Cassidy, bitter Bill Cassidy from Louisiana. Apparently, he was getting into a shouting match with the leader of the free world. He decided to be as disrespectful as humanly possible and be screaming at the president. And the president at one point reportedly called him a lunatic. He said, you're a lunatic. And Bill Cassidy stopped calling him Mr. President, just kept calling him brother. Brother. Hello, brother. In the middle of this thing. Reportedly, both men told each other to sit down at varying points during the heated back and forth. And John Thune tried to blend in with the wallpaper. Thune wasn't intervening. Reportedly, he was just trying to fade into the background and hope not to be noticed. He was dressed as a piece of furniture or something, which is typical John Thune. Now, to set the frame on some of why they were yelling at each other yesterday, in addition to the president's browbeating of these Republican senators over the Save America Act, he was also ticked off at them that some of these Republican senators had joined with Democrats to condemn the president's prosecution of the war in Iran and his attempts to bring peace in the country. They're doing all these ridiculous show votes this week, like, wow, you know, president, we got to send the troops home now. The president shouldn't be in charge of what the troops are doing right now in Iran. And the president's like, what the hell are you doing? I'm in the middle of a high stakes negotiation and you guys are trying to crap all over my efforts back home. You know how much this is putting a damper on my ability to get a good deal here? Here's the president. He spoke at the White House yesterday and he said this about the behavior of some of these Republican senators.
1: Right in the middle of one of the key things, which we're going to get anyway. We have breaking news. The Senate has voted that they'd like Trump to stop the war. So Iran sees that and they go, what's that all about? Now, you know it's meaningless, right? But I had lunch with them. We had four Republican senators and all Democrats. You know, Democrats, they want to lose the war because they're stupid. That's why we call them Democrats, you know? I no longer use the E. I've changed the E into a U. We call them Democrats.
14: So his position, really clear, is like, you idiots, will you let me cook, please? Why are you throwing a wrench into my process here? I got the Iranians contacting me going, well, what does this mean? Does this change something? The president's like, no, These people are idiots. Give me a second. I'll be right back. He tells the Iranians. And then he heads off to the Senate. And then he slaps the hell out of Bill Cassidy. Knock it off. Now, Cassidy was whining about all of this yesterday. Reporters went up to him after because, of course, every aspect of this meeting was leaking. Everybody's talking to all their reporter friends. Here's what's going on. Here's what's happening. They're yelling at each other right now. He called him a lunatic. This kind of stuff. And so a bunch of reporters surround Bill Cassidy as he comes out of the room. And he goes, I'm not going to be bullied.
4: The president was wondering why people would vote for the War Powers Act. I asked him if that would be a rhetorical question or a real question. He said real. And so as we begin to speak, the president didn't want to hear my question, interrupted me. I didn't care to be interrupted. I felt like I was trying to get answers for the American people. And I'm not going to be bullied when I'm trying.
14: This guy was just fired by his own voters. They just fired him in Louisiana. I'm getting answers from my people. Your people are done with your answers. They don't like your answers. Your answers suck. They sent you to Washington to do a job. You failed to do it. So they just fired you. I'm trying to get answers.
4: Get answers for the American people. And so so it escalated from there. At some point, it de-escalated.
5: We're told the president called you a lunatic?
4: Can I imagine that the president called me things that would be said on a school, on a playground? Yeah, I can imagine that.
14: Yeah, okay, so the president's a child, is what Bill Cassidy said. He's like a schoolyard bully. He called me a lunatic. Really? He's a child. Well, then how come they had to mash up sweet potatoes yesterday and spoon feed them to you while you wear your little bib? Because in the aftermath of this meeting yesterday, in order to get Bill Cassidy to stop being, as the president apparently referred to him, as a lunatic, the White House arranged a bunch of little special meetings for Bill Cassidy to make him feel good yesterday. Oh, okay, all right. You want an explainer? We'll give you an explainer. So a bunch of things happened last night, a lot of moving parts, because the president, he's got work to do. He can't be constantly babysitting these guys. So J.D. Vance hosted all these Republican senators, a bunch of them, over for dinner. We don't have the list of who was at the dinner, but he hosted a bunch of them in order to settle everybody down. He brought them in. Reportedly, Burgess Everett, Capitol Hill reporter, said that there were some skeptics of the Iran deal, apparently, in the group. It's not even a deal. It's a memorandum of understanding. They're negotiating for a deal. It's not a deal yet. They, quote, came away willing to give the administration room to negotiate. And meanwhile, President Trump was working the phones. John Barrasso actually whipped something yesterday. Wow, he can whip things. David Sivak over at the Washington Examiner reports that there was, quote, some de-escalation of tensions tonight. Republican senators spoke with Trump over the phone, per a source, after beating back a fresh Iran War Powers vote. Barrasso whipped Bill Cassidy and Rand Paul to change their yes votes. Cassidy was also swayed by a White House briefing on the Iran conflict. Yeah, they gave Bill Cassidy a special White House briefing yesterday. All right. All right, come on in, settle down. Don't you worry, we'll take care of you. They took care of Bill Cassidy. They told him, here's what's going on. And Cassidy's like, okay, I'll vote with you now. So Cassidy and Rand Paul changed their votes yesterday. Rand Paul flipped his to present, and he said he's doing this because he wants to give the president more space for negotiation. This should have never gone this far to begin with. Bill Cassidy expressed his thanks to Vice President Vance and Special Envoy Witkoff for the thorough briefing on Iran. I appreciate the quick invitation to the White House to address many of my concerns. And President Trump posted to Truth Social that he was grateful about all of this. He said, wow, the Senate just changed its vote on Iran from 50 to 48 against to 50 to 47 for. Rand Paul and Bill Cassidy changed. Thank you to Leader John Thune, Lindsey Graham, Bernie Moreno, and all. This puts Iran on notice. President DJT. Okay. Why do we have to do this? Why did it take President Trump and J.D. Vance and Steve Witkoff and everybody have to babysit these guys to do the right thing, the most obvious thing? You knew this was obvious from the beginning. Why would Republican senators throw roadblocks in the way of President Trump's attempts to bring peace to the Middle East? The answer is pretty obvious in Bill Cassidy's case. It's his ego. The guy just got handed a well-deserved loss in Louisiana, and now he's taking out his rage on the president of the United States and his agenda, which is, to be clear, ratification of the judgment of Louisiana voters. They got rid of him appropriately. Because the second they did, he becomes a huge pain in the rear end for the Trump agenda, which they all voted for. So thank you, once again, to Louisiana voters for doing that. But man, what a nightmare. And then, of course, the big ticket item outside of the Iran war is the Save America Act. Part of this conversation that the president's trying to have with these Republican senators is, guys, I need the Save America Act. Tommy Tuberville summarized some of what was going on at that lunch, including the importance of the Save America Act. The great Tommy Tuberville. Here's Coach Tuberville yesterday.
3: Save America Act is the number one thing that people want. They want fair elections. We just saw the nonsense in California, and we're seeing the nonsense of these communists taking over our country. And they're not socialists. They are communists. And so President Trump was exactly right. I'm proud of what he did today. He spoke up. He called people out. They had a very good conversation back and forth. But people need to be called out. If you're not going to vote for this country, my God, folks, we are in trouble. And President Trump needs help, and we're not giving him 100% help that he needs.
6: So you said you talked about the number of ways that you could pass the SAVE Act. Can you elaborate on that? Is there any movement that would sort of take some pieces out of it that might get the thrust of voter ID across the finish line, Senator?
3: Yeah, that's a no-go. He's not going to take anything out of the Save America Act.
14: No compromise. There not going to be any compromise. In fact, we have words from the president on that, but more from Tommy Tuberville.
3: What's in there needs to stay. We just talked about the avenues of the talking filibuster, or voting out the regular filibuster and voting it in. Because this is, and President Trump's right here. Again, I travel the country. If we don't do something with the filibuster, and we don't get things passed, it'll be the last time we'll have a Republican president or a Republican Senate or a House. That's how fast this country is going down to communism, and we need to stop it. We can stop it. It's balls in our court. President Trump said that. Balls in your court. You know, I'm here to support you. Let me know if there's anything I can do, but this is what we have to do to save the United States of America from communism. He's exactly right.
14: I mean, look at what's happening today as an expression of what Tommy Tuberville just said. The Supreme Court just rendered a proper judgment about America's borders and sovereignty. A proper constitutional, follows the rule of law judgment. And what was the reaction the left gave? They want to destroy the court now. Seth Moulton wants to pack the Supreme Court. Seth Moulton wants to rig the Supreme Court so that Democrat policy preferences are what they just vomit out. Chuck Schumer is attacking the court again. He's always attacking the court, including in advance of assassination attempts on Supreme Court justices. Tommy Tuberville's right. If Democrats should take back power in the White House and the House and the Senate and all of them, they're not going to sit back and be like, oh, that filibuster. Oh, shoot. That filibuster's in our way. I guess we'll just have to keep appealing to voters until we have a supermajority. That's not the game plan. The game plan is get rid of it. Pack the court. Justices. That's the game plan. They want to rig each branch of government until you can't have a say in your own governance. In fact, the president speaking out about the Save America Act, we have a lot of that coming up. And, actually, this meeting needs to continue. You and I have some very deep conversations ahead on this legislation and what it's going to take to get there. More ahead on The Vince Show.
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14: The president's not interested in a compromise version of the Save America Act. Here's what he said.
13: Would you be open to a compromise measure that had provisions of the Save Act into a reconciliation bill?
1: Not really. No, the Save Act should be this. Not compromise. It's voter ID, it's proof of citizenship, and it's also the mail-in ballots. We want mail-in ballots for the military if they're away. We want it for people that are ill or people that are in some form handicapped or have a hard time, or people even that are on vacation. I'm open to that. But mail-in ballots, you have to vote, because we have a lot of rigged elections.
13: And
1: then we added in men in women's sports as a no-no. No men in women's sports, and no transgender mutilization of our children. These are 99% issues, and we have to do it. We have to protect. Look at what's gone on in Los Angeles and California. The vote still hasn't been counted. What's it, 2 weeks now? It still hasn't been counted.
14: You know, the LA vote is clearly rigged. There's not even a question that there has been fraud in the LA elections. Illegal activity. Obviously, it needs to be worked out through the courts fundamentally. That's how criminal violations are worked out. But we have homeless people on Skid Row who said they were straight up paid to vote for Karen Bass. It's on camera. James O'Keefe captured it on camera. And then subsequently, local media went and spoke to the people in the area. And they were like, yeah, we got paid. We got paid to vote for Karen Bass. Okay. The FBI was just out there interviewing all of these homeless people, getting the information from them, taking their statements about this. So there's a criminal investigation clearly into all of this. And I love the president, it keeps, is correctly assessing this, and I love that the media is like, yeah, yeah, whatever, there's no evidence of fraud.
1: And I don't know Spencer Pratt, but I watched him, and he was doing really nicely. All of a sudden, he's out. And I said he was going to be out because he was doing well. And then a week later, they started saying, oh, he's starting to lose favor. He's starting to lose. I said, they just rigged the election. And they were going to do that with Steve Hilton. He's a good man. And I asked the U.S. attorney to go look at their votes. And as soon as I did that, they announced that Steve Hilton would be a finalist. So now we have rigged elections. Now, in my case, I made it too big to rig. Remember the expression, too big to rig? But we have rigged it. We have to have voter ID. If we don't have voter ID and proof of citizenship, but basically it's the Save America Act. Everybody wants it. Everybody is it, including Democrats. 87% of Democrats want it. Not the leaders, because they want to cheat. Their policy is so bad, they're unelectable.
14: Yeah. So we have Democrats who want to cheat at the top, not the Democrat base. You read out these things, you're like, what about photo ID? Everybody's for it. That cuts across all parties. That cuts across all races. It cuts across every sort of demographic, creative demographic breakdown you could do. Of course, people think photo ID is necessary to vote. That's a great idea. Not for Democrat leaders. No, they want fraud. They want cheating. They want opacity. They don't want the election to be clear. And Republicans in the Senate? Well, in the words of one congressman, they're just lazy. I've got details on that and so much more all ahead on The Vince Show.
25: Vince Colonnaise.
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29: From ABC News, I'm Mike Debusky. At least four people are dead after severe rain and flash flooding swept through Kentucky in the last day, with parts of the state seeing 10 inches of rain. ABC News meteorologist Samara Theodore says the threat continues today.
30: The situation in Kentucky is going to get dire as we head through the day because there's another threat for flooding, more of a threat, should I say. Grounds are already saturated, so we could see flooding happen very quickly.
29: Meanwhile, much of the western half of the country is contending with wildfires.
31: In Utah, dangerous, fast-moving wildfires are destroying homes and forcing evacuations. The Cottonwood Fire, the largest in the country, expanding. Southwest of Salt Lake City, the Maple Peak and Cherry fires merging into one. Firefighters making progress on the Iron Fire running parallel to the Cherry Fire.
29: ABC's Allison Kosick. The U.S. and Iran continued to trade strikes overnight, straining an already fragile ceasefire agreement. ABC News senior White House correspondent Selena Wang.
32: That memorandum of understanding Trump signed with Iran just over a week ago is already fraying. Under that agreement, Iran promised to reopen the strait. Instead, it's been trying to control it, warning ships they could be in danger if they pass the strait without the country's permission.
29: House Speaker Mike Johnson had been planning to send a new housing bill, which passed through the House and the Senate with bipartisan support, to President Trump's desk for his signature tomorrow. But now the president says he won't sign it. Massachusetts Senator Elizabeth Warren speaking on ABC News affiliate WCVB.
33: Everybody's out there saying, my bill, I helped make this happen, right up until the man-child has a tantrum and announces he will not be signing it.
29: The legislation is intended to increase the nation's housing supply by cutting down on how many homes private equity firms can buy. You're listening to ABC News.
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0: Here's the official forecast for today. Partly sunny, a possibility of afternoon showers and thunderstorms. High of 91, heat index, though, making it feel like 101. For tonight, mostly clear and 74. Monday, sunny, 95, the high, heat index of 106. Monday night, mostly clear and 76. Sunny on Tuesday, a high of 95. Tuesday night, mostly clear, our low 76. Wednesday, sunny and 94. I'm Craig Allen on WGOW.
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0: rising from the heart of the swamp, a beacon of truth is casting its light. From sea to shining sea, The Vince Show. Here's Vince Colonnaise.
1: All right, 844-484-3872, 844 for the USA. That's the way to join us today. From coast to coast, from sea to shining sea. Oh, yes, we do need that. The Save America Act. We need it, we need it, we need it, and we're fighting for it. You hear Byron Donalds today? Byron Donalds, he's done with the garbage. He's absolutely done with the garbage. He said, you know what? The Senate, they suck. Whoa, are you serious? That's what he said. Yeah, he actually said those words. Ready? Here he goes.
2: Byron Donalds.
3: Got in.
4: Man, the Senate sucks. I'm just going to come out and say it. They suck. This is not hard. 80% of the American people want the Save America Act to pass. Not 80% of Republicans, 80% of the American people. And the only organization that refused to act is the United States Senate. Everybody else is saying, this is common sense. We should do common sense things. Let's make sure only Americans are voting in our elections. Makes sense, right? Let's protect the franchise of the American people. Let's make sure that people who are sent to Washington are being voted on by Americans.
1: Amen.
4: Who the American people choose is up to them, but we have a responsibility to secure that franchise and to secure that process.
1: This is precisely the way to talk about this. Byron Donalds sounds a lot like yours truly. You have to protect the voting franchise. What have I been calling this legislation? The most important civil rights legislation this century. This is about protecting, not disenfranchising. The left is framing this up as, oh, people are going to be disenfranchised. No, we're going to keep illegals from interfering. We're going to keep non-citizens from interfering. We're going to keep dead people from interfering. We're going to keep people from interfering in our elections who should not be involved at all. This is a franchise worth protecting. What's the expression? Voting rights or civil rights? Well, let's protect them.
4: For the American people. And what is happening in the U.S. Senate is laziness, and quite frankly, it's disgusting.
1: Amen.
4: What? The Senate Democrats don't want to have voter ID in America. Why? Because they want to maintain their power. Senate Republicans don't want to do the right thing and actually have a true filibuster on the floor and debate the matter on the floor, because it would take them away from their precious meetings that they have to conduct. I'm sorry. They have a responsibility to open up the Senate floor and debate this issue in front of the American people.
1: Yes.
4: I agree with Chairman Harris 1,000%. I want to hear what Chuck Schumer has to say on the floor in full debate about why he opposes this measure. I want to hear what Elizabeth Warren has to say about why she would oppose this measure. I want her to tell the people of Massachusetts why she believes that the people of Massachusetts should not have to show a photo ID in order to vote in a federal election.
1: Why am I vibing so hard to this? My head's bopping. This is like music.
4: In the United States of America. Just the other day, President Obama opened up his presidential library in Chicago. You needed an ID to attend the event. So if you're going to show up for President Obama's library, you got to present a voter ID, a photo ID, to gain access to that event. But to vote in our elections,
1: that's right.
4: You don't have to do that?
1: That's right.
4: That makes no sense. It's crazy and it's stupid. And so the United States Senate has a responsibility to open up that floor, use Senate procedure, actually have a debate. You have a filibustering debate. If Bernie Sanders wants to hold the floor of the U.S. Senate for 6 months, let him.
1: That'd be Go hilarious.
4: Ahead. Swap out the Depends. Get some body armor. Somebody slip you some whatever you need.
1: Can we let him go to a different room to change the Depends?
4: Keep it going. Because it demonstrates the stupidity of your arguments. And that is what the American people want to see. I, for one, want to see what their argument is. But we're not getting that because, and to be blunt, because we have Republican senators who still believe that the U.S. Senate is operating in 1990 America. That is

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1: 8-point explanation of why the talking filibuster would be a terrible way to go to try and pass the Save America Act. And let's go through it. Let's see what he's got. Point one is he complains that every senator will be given two speeches, but that could happen over and over with every little rule and every debatable action, so that basically the speeches will stretch on into infinity is point one. There's too many speeches if we do this. It'll go forever. Point two, Democrats can force unlimited tough votes on any subject is point two. So we're going to be put into very uncomfortable positions politically. Number three, Republicans must maintain quorum at all times, including nights and weekends. In other words, Republicans have to stay present. That's very challenging for us to stay at work, to be present. That's point three. Point four, it becomes impossible for members in cycle to go to their states because we can't go out of session or control the timing of the votes. So we can't go on the campaign trail if we have to be at work, is the point he's making. What kind of points are these? These points are self-defeating. I'm not even sure I have to refute them, but we will. Point five, Democrats can drag the process out so late in the year, the SAVE Act can't be implemented before the election. I don't care. I want it implemented before the midterms, but if we get the SAVE America Act by the end of the year and it means that it won't be implemented until the following election, whatever, I don't care. I want it as quickly as we can humanly get it. Next point, mail ballot restrictions that Trump wants to do don't have the votes, even at 50. Okay, well, the House passed version of the SAVE Act that already come through. That doesn't have anything to do with mail-in ballot restrictions. Just pass the House version then. The next one, at the end of the process, we may not even have the votes for the bill because of amendments, change views, process fouls, et cetera. Oh, okay, so that means you're not going to try? Well, at the end of it, I don't know how it's going to go. Well, yeah, because you haven't even started it. And then the final point, he says, opportunity costs. What about nominations, district and circuit judges, reconciliation, appropriations, DOD supplemental, college sports, NIL, highway bill, farm bill? He says, we can't do these other things if we're doing this thing. That's his position. Now, luckily for us, in addition to those talking points all being self-defeating, we do have a very smart person who's dunked on every one of them. Her name's Rachel Bovard. Remember Rachel? Rachel, who's so wonderful, and she joined us. She's for the Conservative Partnership Institute. She joined us last year, and she was the one who was saying very loudly, because she did it here on this program, that, hey, you know, we can use the speaking filibuster to pass the Save America Act, right? And it wouldn't require a supermajority of senators. It would be a simple majority. They would just have to exhaust the debate, and then they could vote, right? Well, Rachel has dunked. She's posterized John Cornyn. She's posterized him. Remember that expression? It's when Michael Jordan would destroy some schlub in the NBA, and then they would forever be remembered as the person that Michael Jordan dunked over. Here's Rachel Bovard doing it to John Cornyn. You ready? On these points about unlimited amendments in a talking filibuster, she says this, that's the same as what happens in a budget and reconciliation voterama, which the Senate has done multiple times this year. Amendments offered during a talking filibuster can be tabled at 51 votes. And tabled by voice vote unless a sufficient second is present. For context, the last unlimited amendment process in the Senate lasted 8 hours. So Rachel's core point here is unlimited amendments. Why is that a holdup? That happens all the time, the unlimited amendment process. So you're using that as an excuse not to pursue the Save America Act is nonsense. That's a red herring. It happens all the time. Point three, she goes, a quorum is maintained. How is a quorum maintained? Is maintained through senators registering their presence via a live quorum. It works like a vote. They come in, they raise their hands, and then they leave. A quorum is then deemed present. In other words, Republicans don't even need to be on the floor for this. They just need to be around the floor to register their presence when they're summoned. But they don't need to sit on the floor constantly. Once a quorum is present, Democrats need to speak, or guess what happens if they're not speaking? Anybody? Anybody? If Democrats stop speaking, what happens? You vote! Once the Democrats stop running their sucks, we vote on the Save America Act. Delaying the vote by making a speech is actually what the filibuster is.

0: Mr. Smith goes to Washington, anybody? That's the point. You want to stop the vote? You got to keep running your mouth. Number four, yes, this will take time, but the point is to force a negotiation. The physical pain of the process is what compels that. It's how Mansfield started with 40 votes on the Civil Rights Act and ended up getting cloture at 67 votes after 2 months of forcing a talking filibuster. That's exactly right. The Civil Rights Act passed because a filibuster was able to rally the necessary votes to achieve cloture. That's what they did in that case. The filibuster worked. The pain of the filibuster, the eloquence of the arguments, the debate itself shook out some new votes. They got to 67 that way. So why not try it again for the civil rights legislation of this century? Rachel says it forces a negotiation that would never take place otherwise by imposing a physical cost on continued obstruction. That goes back to Byron Donalds' point that some of these senators are just too lazy to do it. Well, good. Use their laziness against them. Exploit that laziness impulse. Because if they're lazy, that means this filibuster ain't going to last long. They'll tap out early. She says the modern Senate is so lazy that I think this would only last a week before some kind of compromise emerged, as long as the Republicans don't fold first. And a big reason the talking filibuster is attractive as a strategy for the Save America Act is its good politics. Voter ID is an 80% issue all across party lines. It's a walking campaign ad. I suspect if you ask the voters, this is what they like to see rather than attending yet another chicken dinner and listening to a bunch of talking points about things the Senate promises and then never does. Well, she's right about that, too. I've got more to get to. I'm giving you the playbook. When I say you, I mean the United States Senate. Hello, senators. I know you're going on recess right now, so you have some time to listen. This is the playbook. Rachel Bovard laid it out. And you know that enough of those senators across the aisle are too lazy to do this for long. You could have this thing done in a week. You could at least get it started. More ahead on The Vince Show.
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3: Serving the left cold hard facts with a side of common sense. Vince Colonnaise.
4: Yeah, more in a moment on the strategy to actually pass the Save America Act. It's funny, Jim, are you seeing some of this, like, I'm seeing it from conservative commentators. They're like, stop talking about it. You're misleading people. These are false expectations. All you're going to do is depress turnout. This is terrible. I'm like, no. I'm telling you what it's going to take to win big. You want voters to show up? Forget just the credible election point. You want voters to show up with enthusiasm by big numbers? Do what they asked you to do. Is it possible to achieve? Yes, it is. If this was a fool's errand, if there was no hope at the end of this, if there was no gold at the end of that rainbow, I wouldn't be talking about it. But there's a lot of gold, and I want it. All right, more in a moment. 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
3: Vince Colonnaise.

0: Okay, so we're going through Rachel Bovard's playbook for how to get the Save America Act passed, and it looks pretty good to me. I like it. She's right about, you know, in addition to actually getting it passed, boy, it's going to create a lot of campaign ads when Democrats are rooting against election integrity right in front of the American people. But that shouldn't be the point of this effort. The point should be passage. The spillover benefit has proven how crazy the left is. Number five, voter ID and citizenship verification is worth doing regardless of implementation timing. Yeah, whenever this gets done, it gets done. This goes back to the point I made. Even if it's not before the midterms, I don't care. I need this for my children, for my grandchildren, for our future. Number six, this idea that, oh, well, mail-in ballots doesn't have the 50 votes. Rachel says, okay, fine, drop it. Do what has the support of 51 Republican senators right now, including Susan Collins, citizenship verification and voter ID. Now, you may hear that and you think, but Vince, I want the mail-in ballot provision. I want whatever's possible, and I want it done immediately. I want the mail-in ballot provision. I want that, too. But if we can get citizenship verification, voter ID, get non-citizens off of voter rolls, I'm not staring that gift horse in the mouth. I'm not. I'm taking it. Number seven, yes, in the Senate, outcomes are unpredictable, except when you're a reporter predicting the demise of the Save America Act. They know everything. Just ask them, says Rachel. But the Republicans would need to commit to tabling all of the poison pill Democrat amendments, just like they do when they vote against amendments that are fatal to the privilege in reconciliation. She's using some parliamentary procedure words in describing all of this, but she's basically saying, like, look, Republicans can hang together to reject Democrat amendments. They do it all the time. Let's do it here, too. She said also maybe you could adopt some good amendments and the negotiated product gets cloture. That's the goal. But you're never getting there unless you try. And finally, there are opportunity costs for the 2-week recess the Senate just took. And for its consistent 2.5-day work week. Think of all the judges that we could have confirmed. But somehow, nobody ever raises those. Right. You heard John Cornyn in his talking points, whoever wrote these talking points for John Cornyn, claimed that, oh, if we get on the Save America Act, we won't be able to confirm judges. We won't be able to do reconciliation. We won't be able to fund the Pentagon. And Rachel's point is very simple. Like, well, hold on a second. You only work 2.5 days a week. What do you mean we won't be able to do these things? What about the rest of the time that you're not working? You could have been doing those things. Nobody complains about that. Well, yeah, because we need vacation. Like hell you do. You need to pass the Save America Act. More ahead on The Vince Show.
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6: You're just getting through some of the Supreme Court opinions today. Some of the great, there are really some really great opinions today from the court. Justice Clarence Thomas wrote a concurring opinion today, meaning, of course, he's in the majority, but he's got something else he'd like to say. I'm always eager to read a Justice Clarence Thomas opinion. And it's to the point, short, sweet, to the point. And he's writing about this decision that said, no, Syrians and Haitians who have been in the country for decades, they can't stay forever. It's called temporary protected status. And yes, the federal government can send you home, which is what the Trump administration is doing. This is outraging the left, despite the fact that America's been very generous to these people. And the left's position is they should stay forever. No, it's called temporary. But Justice Thomas today, in his concurring opinion, wrote something I find very interesting. I'll read it in its full script because it's very quick. He writes, I join the opinion of the court in full. I write separately to address two more fundamental problems with the Miot respondent's suit. First, their equal protection claim, while meritless under the court's precedence, was also beyond the district court's jurisdiction. Second, even assuming jurisdiction, the equal protection claim fails for the additional reason that aliens have no equal protection rights against the federal government. Aliens, that would be foreign nationals, have no equal protection rights against the federal government. Anybody want to take a stab at which amendment the equal protection rights derive from? Where's the equal protection element of the United States Constitution? Which amendment is that from? That's the 14th Amendment to the Constitution. Again, remember the 13th, 14th, and 15th amendments were written specifically to include former slaves into the fabric of America because they are a part of the fabric of America. They're American citizens. That's what the 13th, 14th, and 15th amendments were dedicated to. The 14th Amendment provided equal protection under the law. And Clarence Thomas is writing, it's not given to foreign countries. You don't give it away to foreigners. It's for American citizens. It's for people who live here, people who belong here. Anything else addressed in the 14th Amendment? Anything else that might come up? Let's see, in the next week, I'm stroking my non-existent, very long beard. What could possibly come up? Oh, that's right, birthright citizenship. So in case you're wondering, you want to do a little tea leaf reading? Where is Justice Clarence Thomas going to come down on whether or not foreign nationals can come into the country and boom, have an American citizen? Just by blitzing the country. I know where Justice Thomas is coming down. He just said it. Aliens have no equal protection rights against the federal government. The 14th Amendment to the Constitution. It's always good to read a Clarence Thomas opinion. And man, I hope everybody joins in with him on that subject next week. No promises. But very, very interesting to read today. Very interesting indeed. Okay, let me see what else I have for you. I'm sorry, I got distracted, as I so often do, by a Clarence Thomas opinion. Threw me off course, but that's perfectly fine. Let's see. Oh, Democrats are lying about the Save America Act. That's not new. In fact, one Georgia congressman, you ready for some wordplay? One Georgia congressman is lying his ass off. That's right, John Ossoff. He went on a network called Ms. Now yesterday. If you haven't heard of it, that's okay. It used to be called MSNBC some time ago. No relationship these days whatsoever to either NBC or Microsoft, apparently. It's just, they just make things up. It's Ms. Now. It has a couple of viewers, and that might be generous. Here's John Ossoff talking about the Save America Act, lying about it.
7: One of the things you've worked very hard on is this housing bill that I started the show talking about. And this morning, this all happened in the same day. Sometimes you can't make it up in Washington. Trump just decided not to sign this bill. And instead, he demanded that your Republican colleagues move forward in essentially pushing a voter suppression bill forward. I have my own thoughts. I mentioned some of them. What do you think he pulled this all today?
8: Let's be very clear about what the president is saying to the American people. The president is saying that he will not sign a bill whose purpose is to make housing affordable unless his allies in Congress pass a voter suppression bill to rig the election. He's saying, I won't even sign a bill that will give economic relief to Americans unless the rules of this election are changed so that he, Donald Trump, cannot be held accountable for all of his misdeeds.
6: Listen,
8: because that's what he really fears most of all, is that when there is a change in the balance of power and when we restore checks and balances, he knows that there will be subpoenas flying, that officials from his administration will be testifying under oath about the full range of misconduct and corruption that we already know has been happening since the moment he was sworn in.
6: So Senator Ossoff's position is that President Trump is merely trying to rig the midterms. He's trying to rig the election. This is the Chuck Schumer line. A bunch of these Democrats are saying the same thing, that the Save America Act is actually a gigantic election rigging exercise. Now, of course, what you're hearing is projection. How in the world would an election integrity law that's widely supported by the American people, that gives us evidence proof of credible elections and prevents people from committing fraud within them, how would that be rigging an election? Wouldn't that be just adding more referees to the game? Wouldn't that be having actual rules to follow that are verifiable? In a way, it's kind of like the instant replay system, actually. And so we can double back over and see exactly what happened. Wait a second. Let's challenge the ruling on the field. Let's take a look there. Were those votes actually for that candidate? It's designed to increase the integrity of the voting franchise. So, of course, Democrats are against it. And rather than come up with other exotic explanations for why they're against it, they just straight up lie to you in the most theatrical 180-degree way possible. Actually, this would be election rigging. What? They just accuse you of precisely what they're doing. That's it. That's all this is. It's like, do they rig elections? Yeah. I mean, look at the homeless people being paid in L.A. to vote for Karen Bass. Look at all of the efforts to remove Donald Trump from ballots in places like Maine and Colorado. Look at all the attempts to arrest him and put him in mugshots. Look at some lefties have tried to kill him. He got shot in the head on a stage in Butler, Pennsylvania. Another guy, a Ukrainian, tried to kill him in Florida. Outside of an election, we just saw another attempted assassination at the White House Correspondents' Dinner recently. Yeah, no, that there's a lot of people in a variety of ways, in a variety of jurisdictions, a variety of venues, trying to stop the American people from getting what they want. So, yes, election rigging is what the left relies upon. Also, of course, information rigging, which is a form of election rigging, preventing you from knowing actual information about the way your government operates and its abuses, preventing you from knowing about, let's see, the efficacy of masks or the origin of COVID or the success of the jab. That'll definitely prevent the spread of the virus. If you get 14 jabs, you will never get infected. And of course, people kept getting infected. Like, what's going on here? They lied to you. Well, how come I didn't know about it? They told the social media companies they weren't allowed to tell you. That's why. It's one of the reasons. Hunter Biden's laptop, you don't get to know about that. The big tech companies under the gun of the federal government, and of course with a lot of political affiliation with the Democrats, they decided not to let you know about these types of things, or they tried to prevent you. Although, the truth has a funny way of getting out anyway. Rigging. Rigging is their specialty. Illegal aliens pouring into the country, tens of millions, extra electoral college seats, extra congressional seats, unearned political power. It's kind of the name of the game. That's why it's kind of fitting when Chuck Schumer says 25 million people could be kicked out of the country, could be kicked off the voting rolls, could be kicked off the voting, 25 million people. He didn't say 25 million Americans. He said 25 million people could be removed from the voting rolls if the Save America Act is passed. Those would be non-citizens. The only people who are getting kicked off the voting rolls are people who are not supposed to be there. I mean, let's be honest about this. Let's just game it out for a second. You ready? So let's say we, by some miracle, do get the Save America Act passed this year. That'd be nice. Shouldn't be too much of a miracle. It's entirely possible. We've got a majority in the Senate. Let's say we get it passed. Let's say it begins to apply to elections. Let's say that non-citizens get removed from the voting rolls. And in the process, an American citizen, just a poor old grandma who's been voting every election her whole life and looks forward to it, always eager to get involved in civics and participate in her country's constitutional republic. But she's a Democrat. She's a Democrat, and she doesn't get to vote. You really think the Democrats would let that sob story go? That, oh, shoot, she just lost? No, it would be the biggest story in America. They would have every single legacy news outlet talking about it. Every single one. But they don't have stories like that. They do this all the time with President Trump. It's constant fake news. American citizens are being deported. They're just making crap up. And they're like, oh, really? Can you tell the story then? Why aren't you telling? Give me the specific story that you're talking about. What do you even mean? And they don't. They don't. They just sort of generically like throw their hands up and they're like, it's definitely happening. And you're a bigot if you don't believe it. And you start to realize as you go through these stories, as I have now for many years, and you go through them one by one, there's just a constant, never-ending string of lies. They don't have any actual arguments against the Save America Act. So they manufacture the most ridiculous possible attacks. Oh, it's actually election rigging. Okay. All right. Why did they let you have a microphone? What? The founders should have really thought a little bit longer about the First Amendment. We should have figured out a way to keep Democrats. No, I'm just kidding. Of course they can talk. In fact, the fact is, the more they talk, the more ridiculous they seem. In the eyes of any sane person, I see this and I'm like, you're nuts. But it requires the truth to come to that conclusion. You have to know what the truth actually is. So there's Ossoff just echoing the nonsense. You know, Mike Johnson is the Speaker of the House. He conjured up this thing about how we should use reconciliation to pass the Save America Act, that budget technique. I listened to this now a lot in the last 24 hours. In fact, I think I played some of this for you yesterday. Let me play a little bit more. I am listening to this thing, and the more I hear it, the more I think this is such a terrible attempt to pretend like they can pass anything related to the Save America Act. Listen to Mike Johnson yesterday, who, by the way, is meeting with the president today to discuss strategy. The Speaker of the House is reportedly meeting with President Trump today to talk about this very thing. Take a listen.
9: He's laser focused on Save America Act, as most common sense Americans are. The only path, I think, to get that done, because you're never going to get seven Democrats to join 53 Republicans in the Senate to do that. They will not do it. Chuck Schumer will never vote for that or release any Democrat to do it. You have to put it on a reconciliation bill. We believe that if you create a grant program that ties it to reconciling the budget, and you allow blue states, if they come to their senses and they want to avail themselves of election integrity proposals and ideas and policies, they can draw down from a federal fund.
6: They won't. They won't. The conditional that he offered just now should have led to you instantly being like, nope, nope. You hear that, Jim? He goes, if blue states want to avail themselves to election integrity, we'll have funds available for them to do that. What the hell is that? I mean, yesterday when I first heard it, actually, I'm a little bit ashamed that I didn't dunk on it harder yesterday when I first heard it. I thought for a moment yesterday, I was like, well, maybe he thinks he can get some little victory out of this. Maybe. Now, the more I hear this, the more I'm like, this is insanity. So the offer you're making is like, hey, Democrat states, we're going to come up with some funding for you to have election integrity if you actually want it. And if you don't want it, that's fine, too. No, it's not. That's the whole point of the Save America Act is the failure of these blue states to actually have safe elections, secure elections. This gets to the Elections Clause of the Constitution specifically. There's a lot of misunderstanding about this. The Elections Clause of the Constitution, let me pull up the text for you, because in it, it does talk about the rights of states to set their own election rules, the times, places, and manner of holding elections for senators and representatives shall be prescribed in each state by the legislature thereof. So perhaps you've heard this over time. There's a lot of people who talk about election laws and they're like, well, that's for the states to handle. It's for the states to handle. It's for the states to handle. That's true. That's true. Fundamentally, at our best, we let the states handle their elections. That's the way you're supposed to do it, because you want to try and avoid as much as you can centralized control of elections across the country, because the more centralized that control is, the greater the power of whoever controls the federal government to rig elections across the country. That is a deep concern. It's why we stood in arm-to-arm, you know, locking arms against Nancy Pelosi's and Nancy Pelosi's ridiculous, quote, For the People Act and this other garbage that was designed to federalize our elections to allow Democrats a way to rig them. That, of course, shouldn't be allowed. But read the other half of the Elections Clause. Article 1, Section 4, Clause 1. Ready? But the Congress may at any time, by law, make or alter such regulations, except as to the places of choosing senators. And that, of course, is from when the legislatures used to choose the senators. So there's a lot has changed since that. But that element, the Congress may at any time by law make or alter such regulations. That's because, and the founders, they were really thoughtful about this. When they put this in the Constitution in the first place, They conceptualized a world in which states were trying to upend the will of the people nationally. And they needed, and the Congress would need to step in from time to time in order to restore order. This is one of those moments. And this is why we need the Save America Act. And as always, we need to adhere to the Constitution. More ahead on The Vince Show.
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17: A better life with Dr. Sanjay Gupta.
18: For decades, the prevailing wisdom for someone who's had a heart attack has been to put them on beta blockers for the rest of their life. But new research suggests that might not be necessary, and that the benefits of these medications probably taper off after a year or two. On the whole, and for the average person, beta blockers are very safe and very effective. But, as with any medication, they can come with a cost. A financial one, and also potential side effects. We're talking about things like fatigue, dizziness, dry mouth, dry eyes. I want to be clear when I say that you absolutely should talk to your doctor before starting or stopping any medication. Point is, if you're years out from a heart attack and you're in otherwise good health, you might want to ask your doctor about discontinuing beta blockers. You want to, of course, keep up a healthy lifestyle, diet, exercise, and sleep. I'm Dr. Sanjay Gupta, helping you live a better life.
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6: I got Chip Roy smacking around the Senate. You want to hear that? All right, sure.
19: 2 years ago, when I worked to draft this legislation, I worked intently with a number of folks who are currently in the administration in the White House. I worked with Senator Mike Lee, worked with my colleagues here. Cleta Mitchell, one of the most highly respected election lawyers in the nation. And we drafted a simple bill, and it's not complicated. The American people understand it, and that's why it's so important. Only American citizens should vote in American elections. Voter ID should apply in federal elections. The Constitution is clear that we have authority to address this matter,
6: yes,
19: both from the standpoint of handling immigration and dealing with the rules involving our own elections.
6: Yep.
19: This is something that the American people want us to do. Very clearly, this is something that the President of the United States wants to see accomplished by virtue of his actions yesterday with respect to the housing bill, but also in his messaging, he's been very clear about this. The only question before us right now is whether the Senate will put America first or continue to put the Senate first.
6: Chip Roy is right. He's right on all counts. Look at him going over the Constitution, too. Like, I like guys like that. You know, constitutional, America-loving guys. Thank you to Chip Roy. Coming up, we got to talk Iran, J.D. Vance, Marco Rubio. Are they fighting with each other? We just heard from Marco. He'll explain. That's ahead.
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18: There are lots of things you can measure to get an idea of how healthy you are at any given moment. Temperature, heart rate, blood pressure, just to name a few. But how about how healthy you will be and how long you're likely to live? According to a new study out of the University at Buffalo, two simple strength tests are pretty accurate at predicting longevity in older women. One is hand grip strength, and the other is how quickly people can stand up from a seated position without using their arms. By the way, I remember interviewing former President Jimmy Carter when he was quite old and being really impressed how he just popped out of the chair without using his arms. Not a lot of older people can actually do that. But I think the message here is that maintaining strength as you age is going to help you perform everyday activities, but also help you avoid injury and stay independent. I'm Dr. Sanjay Gupta, helping you live a better life.
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3: From ABC News, I'm Mike Dabusky. Kentucky is dealing with another day of severe rain following yesterday's deadly flash flooding. Governor Andy Beshear yesterday announced that four people have been killed in the severe weather. Meanwhile, wildfires continue in Utah. Officials there believe they're making enough progress on the Iron Fire to start redirecting resources. Brad Mielek is the operations section chief of one of the teams battling that blaze.
7: So overall, the Iron Fire looks really good. We will still have crews on it, monitoring it over the next couple of days. We're not just walking away from it, but overall, with the wind tests that we've had, we're feeling really, really comfortable with the Iron Fire.
3: He says they plan to direct more resources now to the Cherry Fire, which is southwest of Salt Lake City. The Memorandum of Understanding signed by the U.S. and Iran just over a week ago is once again showing signs of strain. Details from ABC News senior White House correspondent Selena Wang.
8: Iran launching multiple drones and missiles towards neighboring countries, including Bahrain and Kuwait, which are home to U.S. military bases, according to a U.S. official. Since the war began, Tehran has repeatedly attacked neighboring Gulf states in retaliation for U.S. and Israeli attacks. That official also telling ABC News so far, there have been no reported American casualties or damage to U.S. locations. It comes after the U.S. struck Iran in direct response to continued Iranian aggression against commercial shipping.
3: In Venezuela, it is now day four of the rescue and recovery effort following last week's deadly back-to-back earthquakes. ABC News foreign correspondent Marcus Moore.
9: The death toll has climbed past 1,400 people, more than 3,000 injured, and some 55,000 unaccounted for, according to a U.N. official. Researchers at Oregon State University estimate that nearly 60,000 buildings were damaged or destroyed by these back-to-back earthquakes.
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14: Here's the official forecast for today. Partly sunny, a possibility of afternoon showers and thunderstorms. High of 91, heat index, though, making it feel like 101. For tonight, mostly clear and 74. Monday, sunny, 95, the high, heat index of 106. Monday night, mostly clear and 76. Sunny on Tuesday, a high of 95. Tuesday night, mostly clear, our low 76. Wednesday, sunny and 94. I'm Craig Allen on WGOW.
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0: rising from the heart of the swamp, a beacon of truth is casting its light. From sea to shining sea, The Vince Show. Here's Vince Colonnaise.
1: Okay, 844-484-3872, 844-4-THE-USA. That's the way to join us today, from coast to coast. From sea to shining sea, to get you in here on the program. Does Marco Rubio hate J.D. Vance? Is he plotting a run for president? Is he trying to figure out ways to divide himself from the vice president of the United States right now? The answer to all of those questions apparently is no. No. But it doesn't stop the media from mindlessly speculating and trying to sow division, which there's a lot of. It's amazing to me. You know, Vice President Vance has been so front and center, and there's no political advantage to taking on the jobs that he's been doing. I mean, yeah, the payoff could be really big if they're huge successes, but there's a lot of peril in taking the gigs that J.D. Vance has taken. Kamala Harris would never. Kamala Harris is a moron, but she was smart enough in general not to put herself out and say that she was going to orchestrate peace in the Middle East. Like, come on, Kamala? I don't think so. No, but J.D. Vance, what has he got? He's got the fraud portfolio, right? Fraud force. They're arresting people by the hundreds, billions upon billions of dollars in fraud that they're taking down. They're getting these bad guys from foreign countries. J.D. Vance has stood up a list of the 10 most wanted fraudsters in America, and they keep taking them out one by one by one. I love it. More of that, please. Keep it coming. I'm not tired of winning on that front. And then this thing about the Middle East, trying to figure out how to negotiate a deal. They don't have a deal, despite the lies you keep hearing. They're trying to negotiate one with Iran. And in the midst of his very public presence, which, again, is unusual, the vice president of the United States tasked with this, well, it's a big mission, and the president needs a big person to run it. In the midst of his very public presence, there's a storyline that's being pushed by the press that somehow Marco Rubio is intentionally sidelining himself, that he's hiding. He's keeping his head down. He doesn't want to be a part of this explosion. He sees the writing on the wall. He knows this is all going south. He's sitting it out. And as soon as all these people are destroyed by their own reckless behavior, he will rise from the ashes and become the Republican nominee. That's the story. But it's not the real story. In fact, Marco Rubio addressed this today because the media won't shut up about it. Do you want a higher profile role? Are you concerned that J.D. Vance is the one who's getting all the attention here? Why aren't you being featured in all of this? And here's Rubio today going, this is a silly question. You are being silly. J.D. Vance is the vice president of the United States. He's the second most powerful person in our country. It is a sign of the president's commitment to this issue that he asked J.D. Vance to run it. Listen.
2: Sir, as the country's top diplomat, do you not want more of a direct role in these talks, which have been, until now, really led by the vice president and...
3: I think that's just a silly analysis. So the vice president is the second-ranking person in our government. It just shows you how seriously we take that endeavor. And we have a team of people that do work. I mean, I'm here today because they were overseas last week. We all have a role to play in this regard. So, I mean, I'm here. I've been here for 3 days. This is a key component of that. So...
1: He's in Bahrain, by the way. He's negotiating in the Middle East with all these Gulf allies.
3: I think that's a really silly question. The Vice President of the United States, other than the President, is the second most powerful person in our government. The fact that he's directly involved in this tells you the importance that our administration has given to this topic. So I think it's a very positive thing that he's involved in it.
1: Yeah, it's like you and I can see this from 1,000 miles away, and yet the press is still going to try and create tension and division where there is none. Marco Rubio's in hiding. He's so embarrassed. He's so embarrassed by what they're doing. What are you talking about? He's the Secretary of State. Doesn't really get much bigger than that when you're the chief diplomat for the United States executing on the president's vision here. Rubio wants peace in the Middle East. Clearly. And he's clear-eyed about all of this. Here's Rubio today. He was asked to further tell us, what divisions do you have? This is a real question. What divisions do you have with J.D. Vance? Tell us about your divisions. It's like divisions. First of all, on what issue? What are you even talking about?
3: Fidelity about this,
4: Let's just put a fine point on this question. How wide is the divide between you and the vice president?
3: On what issue?
4: On any issue.
3: This administration, let me tell you something. Everyone here is aligned.

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1: Vance and Rubio. There's also this thing like, oh, well, Trump doesn't actually own it. It's J.D. Vance who's devising this whole thing. Rubio's telling you, you're wrong. That's stupid, too. This is Trump's plan. And as we've been saying, let the man cook. Let him do it. More from Rubio.
2: Everything we do is because the president's made a decision that it's going to be done. And one of the things I'm very proud of, I can't speak for every element of our government because I'm not involved in other aspects of our government. But one of the things that I'm the proudest of is that when it comes to foreign policy and national security, we have no drama. We have no games. We have a group of people that work very well together and closely to execute on the president's directives, which is why I think we've had good outcomes and good achievements. And we're going to continue to have good outcomes and good achievements. Everyone has an important role to play, and everyone is playing that role and doing it in a collaborative process. Okay. And I think that serves the president well, and I think that serves the country well.
3: Of course.
1: No drama, no games. We're collaborating. It serves the country well. In fact, the only people who've really been a problem are Senate Republicans. They're kind of the only ones. Drama and games, that's coming from the Senate right now. But the executive branch, no drama, no games. Talented lieutenants, people who are working on behalf of the president's agenda, getting it done, working together. Stop with the division. We are not falling for it. Great to hear from Rubio. He addressed some other things as well today. This is Marco Rubio addressing who in Iran they're negotiating with. Jim, is this from yesterday's Rubio remarks? I believe it is. Cut 15 in our cut sheet today. This is, yeah, Rubio. Rubio is he's had a lot on his plate today, including, I should point out, is it from this morning, number 15? Okay, good. I should also point out that Rubio is also saying that we're sending whatever we can. We're assessing right now the horrors in Venezuela. Did you see the news overnight that had this twin earthquakes in Venezuela, one after the other, in the 7 magnitude? These are big earthquakes, a 7.5 and a 7.2, one after the other, slamming Venezuela. The capital, Caracas, getting hit very hard. The carnage there is just at levels that we don't know yet. We just can't get our arms around yet. The search and rescues are underway. As of this morning, hundreds of people confirmed dead and about 1,000 injured. That was in the morning report this morning from Venezuela. And Marco Rubio, I don't think he got any sleep last night because all the incoming calls to the United States from this hemisphere, from the Western hemisphere, these countries contact the United States knowing that we're the best at this, trying to coordinate the response. And Marco Rubio said that even the airport is shut down because just there's been so much destruction. So the United States military is going to have to come up with some novel ways to get flights in and out. We've got some support on the way. And the president himself posted early this morning that the two major earthquakes that just hit the great people of Venezuela are both massive in scale and have left a devastating number of deaths. The USA stands ready, willing, and able to help. I've instructed all agencies of our government to get ready to move quickly. We will be there for our new and great friends. Early reports are not good, said the president of the United States. So in addition to everything else, the Secretary of State, of course, has this on his plate as well. So prayers for the people of Venezuela right now as they recover from that catastrophe. But Marco Rubio did talk about Iran, as Jim tells us, this is from this morning, and about who they're negotiating with, what that looks like. There's a little bit more from Marco Rubio. And the general theme from all of this is we don't trust words, we trust actions. Listen.
4: Yeah. You used to call them religious theocratic lunatics. Do you still believe that language applies to the leadership today?
2: Well, look, it's not that I believe it. It's the fact of the matter. I mean, the Iranian system is led by clerics, radical clerics.
1: Yep.
2: That's what it's always been led by, and that's what it continues to be led by. That said, we also have to manage the geopolitics of the situation. And then there's an if they've changed their mindset or if they've changed their approach to their relations with the United States and their neighbors, then we're going to give this thing a chance to work. Maybe this changed. I'm not saying it has. I'm saying the president wants to explore whether that's the case. And if it has, we're going to find out. But we're not going to find out because of what they say. We're going to find out because of what they do.
1: Yeah.
2: We're going to judge them by their actions. And

0: And we'll test that proposition and see. And no one says it's going to be easy, because I think at the end, you know, we know that people that are still at the top levels of that government are people that adhere to the same theology and the same mentality as the people that have led it in the past. They've got some people in the political branches that seem more flexible or more willing to work with us. Those are the ones we're negotiating with. We'll see how it works out.
1: Yeah, he's like, look, one of the themes here is like the Iranians have had all these like press statements and propaganda statements, and they're like, we're not doing that. We're not letting inspectors in. We didn't agree to anything. And the administration is basically laughing off their random statements, and they're like, it doesn't even matter what they say. Marco Rubio's position is like, I don't care what you say. I care what you do. I care that you're not disrupting traffic in the Strait of Hormuz. That's the thing we care about. You can talk all the time. We control the Strait, but if you're not messing with any of the ships, they're like, okay, you just keep running your sucks. You keep talking crap. But the expression isn't TCFO, talk crap, FO. It's FAFO. So as long as you ain't FAing, we're good. We're good. We'll keep working with you, even if you sound like lunatics, which you always do. I've got more from Marco Rubio, a lot more to get to coming up on The Vince Show.
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1: What about that Strait of Hormuz, Marco Rubio? What do you have to say about that?
0: But what we're interested in is not their press conferences. What we're interested in is whether or not ships are moving. If ships are moving as they should be moving, then that's what we're going to judge and that's what we're going to react to. If, on the other hand, this rhetoric is backed up by actual ships being threatened and ships are not moving, that's a violation of the agreement and we're going to have a problem with it. So what we are watching is we see the continued flow of ships in this particular case. That lane is the one that's being used for this evacuation effort that's being led by the International Maritime Organization, and that must continue. And as long as it continues, they can have all the press conferences they want. If that stops, then we're going to have a problem. But what we're interested in is not their press conferences.
1: We're not interested in the press conferences. We're interested in actions. This is great. So tell me again how that amounts to any difference whatsoever from J.D. Vance. It doesn't. The same message coming from these talented messengers, these talented negotiators, these talented diplomats working really hard to try and secure a peace. And it's been we've had some good news on oil. The president's been very excited by the drop in the oil price. The oil price has been going down, which has been nice. It's been kissing $70, which is way down from over $100 a barrel. And that's great. Let's continue to see those numbers come down, because the cheaper and more available energy is, the more human flourishing we get. It's about as clear as you could possibly be on that subject. It's a humanitarian mandate to to have cheap, abundant energy. It just helps us in every way. And it's great for the American economy. The president's trying to get that up and running. So we'll see. You know, the time period, the clock is running. I don't know how many days we're into this thing, but it's a 60-day period of negotiations with the Iranians. And the president says that things are going pretty well. They're going pretty well. He keeps on giving us updates, and he keeps on trying to get this thing done. So we'll keep our eyes on that. Last night, the president was at the National Mall for the launch of that Great American State Fair. This thing looks pretty cool, this Great American State Fair. And he gave a great speech last night about our wonderful country. And, of course, the media, they're just, like, attacking this thing. Like, the whole time it's been like, which musical acts are there? Who's pulling out? They're not a part of this. Everyone hates Trump. And I keep thinking, like, isn't it great to have a guy who celebrates our country? And why do we have an American news media who spends so much time crapping on it? What's that about? Truly. It's upsetting. It's sad to see. I mean, you know, it's not shocking, but it's totally appalling. Now, the president did a nice job. And I was wondering, Jim, when I saw the renderings of the Great American State Fair, what it was going to look like. Are they actually going to have that Ferris wheel? They do. They've got the Ferris wheel. It looks like a state fair. A nice big old Ferris wheel right there on the National Mall. So cool. The President of the United States singing our country's praises. I've got that for you coming up on The Vince Show.
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2: A better life with Dr. Sanjay Gupta.
3: For decades, the prevailing wisdom for someone who's had a heart attack has been to put them on beta blockers for the rest of their life. But new research suggests that might not be necessary, and that the benefits of these medications probably taper off after a year or two. On the whole, and for the average person, beta blockers are very safe and very effective. But, as with any medication, they can come with a cost. A financial one, and also potential side effects. We're talking about things like fatigue, dizziness, dry mouth, dry eyes. I want to be clear when I say that you absolutely should talk to your doctor before starting or stopping any medication. Point is, if you're years out from a heart attack and you're in otherwise good health, you might want to ask your doctor about discontinuing beta blockers. You want to, of course, keep up a healthy lifestyle, diet, exercise, and sleep. I'm Dr. Sanjay Gupta, helping you live a better life.
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6: The United States is the hottest country in the world. President of the United States talking about this last night at the Great American State Fair launch in Washington, D.C. Jim, I'm going to have to work my way down there. I'm going to have to check this thing out. It looks pretty cool to me. The president reflecting on 250 years of greatness in this country. Let's hear from the president a bit.
7: 250 years ago, a new nation was founded by farmers and soldiers, shopkeepers and tradesmen, who stood strong to defend their rights, their families, and their freedom from tyranny across the sea, from every city and town, from the mountains and valleys, from the backwoods and rocky shores. They came by the thousands to fill the ranks of American patriots and enlist their lives in the righteous cause of independence. That's what they did. This exceptional nation was forged and won by some of the bravest, toughest, strongest, most extraordinary people ever to stride the earth.
6: Yeah.
7: Together we stand on the shoulders of incomparable heroes such as George Washington, Thomas Jefferson, John Adams, Abraham Lincoln, Benjamin Franklin, Alexander Hamilton, John Paul Jones, John Hancock at Lexington and Concord, Brooklyn and Saratoga, Trenton and Yorktown, and at Independence Hall in Philadelphia. These real-life legends and American icons poured out their blood, sweat, and tears and risked everything they had to purchase and to live the most priceless and glorious inheritance of any people ever to be on this earth. They all lived by the oath that Patrick Henry made immortal: give me liberty or give me death.
6: The stakes couldn't have been higher. The stakes could not have been higher for the nation's founders. I think a lot about Thomas Jefferson and the pledge of their lives, fortunes, and sacred honor to stand up this country. Think about how far we've come. And nowadays, it's interesting because we can't help but think about it in a current political lens, because that has a lot of impact on whether or not this country endures for 250 more. Nowadays, you've got an entire category of people in the United States who think that they owe nothing to our country, that our country, that whatever good things we have are ill-gotten, that this was all stolen, that this is, you're unentitled to anything good in your life, that this country's contemptible, we don't need borders. That's what all those socialists, these commies who just got the nod this week in New York City, that's what they all believe. They don't even, all those names that President Trump just read off, to the extent that they even know who these people are, they hate them reflexively. He didn't say Ilhan Omar. He said George Washington. So therefore, he needs to be condemned. It's crazy. It's crazy. There's a reason Ilhan Omar's name will never be read out in a list like this.
7: 50 years, every generation of Americans have taken up the same call to freedom, from the storied alleys of Boston to the streets of Philadelphia, from the golden fields of Michigan to the gleaming shores of California, and from Texas to Florida, to right here in now beautiful and extremely safe Washington, D.C., our American ancestors. Our American ancestors fought and won the most vicious battles. They explored and settled the most dangerous frontiers and let no challenge ever break their spirit or their pride. They were proud to be Americans. They love our country. They look down on us now. They love our people. Americans crossed the Great Plains, scaled the mighty Rockies, tamed the Wild West, and turned this continent into industrial powerhouses like nobody has ever seen. We laid down the railroads, raised up the skyscrapers, built the great highways, invented the airplane, won two world wars, defeated fascism and communism. We're going to have to do that again. And led humanity into space. And we did it all in the span of just 250 years. Now we are expanding the glory of American freedom into horizons, really into a horizon that's never been seen before. We've never reached so high as we're reaching right now. This is our heritage. This is our history. And this is the destiny of America, to be the greatest, most incredible country ever to grace the earth. We are one people, one nation, marching into one magnificent future under our great American flag that we love and respect so much.
6: You know, pride in your country really matters. Matters a great deal. It's a motivating force. You feel like you're contributing to something bigger than yourself, you know. Looking back at our great history and seeing the odds that so many great Americans overcame in order to succeed is inspirational. It motivates you to things that you didn't even know were possible for yourself. You know, we're trying to get to Mars right now. You know about that? Like, there's an effort to try and get to Mars, a brand new frontier for all of humanity. What country's going to do it? If the United States can maintain the energy and the momentum that we have, we can do it. We can do it. Elon's trying to do it. President Trump wants to do it. Kind of an amazing thing. We were the first to land on the moon. What? We didn't land on the moon. Yes, we did. And the long bleached by the sun American flag is up there to prove it. We just sent astronauts around the moon, actually, just to go and survey everything up there. We can achieve really great things. In fact, we have over and over and over again. And don't let anybody tell you otherwise. You know, it's neat. I was like, I told you this week, and I was talking about with Jim yesterday. I've been watching some of these World Cup games and watching the enthusiasm of the fans. And people have a lot of enthusiasm for their own countries. You know, they travel to the United States. They get to see our great country. They also become aware of the lies that they're being told back home about our country. It turns out the American media, not the only media to lie. There's a lot of media around the planet that are lying to populations. And people get here and they're like, wow, this country is way better than I realized. We know. There's a reason people keep trying to break into it and trying to stay here. It's a great place. It's a really great place to live with good people. But it's neat to see these countries, the enthusiasm they have for their own teams, right? You know, Brazil and Spain and France. You watch these guys and they're all very enthusiastic. But that's the kind of enthusiasm that not only we should have, but we should have at levels that no other country could possibly reach just because of how great this country is. What a blessing it is. I think part of this is just recognizing how much of a gift this country is and how much of it, a blessing it is. It's kind of an accident of your birth that you get to live here. How neat is that? How neat is it that God saw fit to put you here at this time in world history? I think that everyone should take a moment each day to pray a prayer of gratitude for the blessings they've been given, no matter where you are on this planet. The fact that you're alive and you're breathing, that's enough. That's a good start. But the fact that you get to live in the United States of America and call yourself an American citizen, what an extraordinary blessing. What an extraordinary blessing. And anybody who tells you that that's a sin or there's something wrong with that or this is unearned and there's nothing good that's ever come of the United States, or the United States is the bad guy, especially if they're Americans, they're betraying the blessing that God has given them. They're kicking dirt into its face. Pretty contemptible, actually. And I like that, you know, and part of the way we can establish this appreciation is we take a trip every so often through our country's young history. It's 250 years. Feels like a long time. Not a long time. Just a couple centuries. If you've ever traveled to Europe, you've seen buildings that are older than our country. Plenty of places around the planet. But man, in 250 years, we've packed in a lot of amazing stories. There's a little bit more from the president. From the State Fair, just talking about what a great place it is.
7: Tonight, right here on the National Mall, we are beginning the most unforgettable birthday party any country has ever seen. Oh, you're going to have a good time. You're going to have a good time. This evening, it's my honor to officially kick off the celebration with the Great American State Fair. It's going to be great. It's going to be unbelievable. So from today through July 10th, this event will showcase all 56 states and territories. There will be no military flyovers. And I want to tell you something, because they're going to be beyond flyovers. There'll be something like you've never seen. You get just a little tiny glimpse of it tonight. By the way, how good is our Air Force? How good is our... Nobody's ever seen those planes. They are serious planes. When the bad guys see those planes come, they say, we give up. But we're going to have special performances, patriotic music, high-tech demonstrations, unique exhibitions, a FIFA fan zone, which is great, and it really has been big stuff, and even an old-fashioned rodeo. I love rodeo. I don't know how they do it. I don't know how they do it. Then on July 4th, we will have the greatest show of all on the National Mall. Your favorite president will be speaking. So please show up. Because if we have two empty seats, you know what's going to happen? The fake news is going to say he didn't fill out the arena. No, I'll be speaking. I'll be very proudly speaking as we ring in our 250th year with the largest fireworks display in world history, 10 times larger than any that we've ever done in Washington or in the United States.
8: Where did that story break?
7: If you like fireworks.
8: Where did that story break this
7: year?
8: Then
7: in August, we're going to have what's called the Patriot Games, a first of its kind competition featuring the greatest high school athletes from all across the United States, and applications are open through July 10th. These are the best athletes in the country, young athletes. And soon thereafter, we'll have a Freedom 250 Grand Prix right here in Washington around the Capitol.
6: It's very cool. Absolutely wonderful. IndyCar. It's going to be neat. IndyCar zooming around the Capitol. Cool. We had a UFC fight a couple weeks ago celebrating some great, you know, great combat sports right there on the South Lawn. Pretty cool to see. You get all these high school athletes competing in the feats of athleticism. Isn't that nice? What a return to health. That's been a fun thing. The MAHA movement and RFK Jr. and all of the push to restore the health of American citizens. This is great. And notice that in the midst of all of this, all of the, you know what the theme of every one of those stories is? Personal achievement. Being able to do it, just being able to work on a craft, to hone it, to succeed at the highest levels, to achieve on the merits. The great thing about America is you can. You can. It's a country that enables people to come from little means and to achieve greatness. Not a lot of countries can say that. Not a lot of countries can accommodate that. So many countries lack the rule of law, lack the order necessary, lack the constitutional rights and the preservation of those rights. America's got all of the gifts, all of the blessings. You've got a great legacy, and we should work really hard to protect it. More ahead on The Vince Show.
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9: Jim, have you seen this clip going around of Caitlin Clark getting punched in the throat last night in a WNBA game? Have you seen this at all?
4: Yes. And this, stepped on and kneed in the groin on the same play.
9: So yeah, it's the Phoenix Mercury were playing. They were in Indianapolis playing against Caitlin Clark and her team. And a woman by the name of Alyssa Thomas appears to, she's not even falling. She dives down on top of Caitlin Clark. She intentionally goes down on top of her, puts her knee into Caitlin Clark's gut, and then punches her in the throat and acts like she had fallen and done all of this. And she's getting mugged by the whole team. There's like three players around her. The ball is nowhere near her. The ball's rolling away. So it's not like anybody's diving for a loose ball. If they are, they're faking it. It's not like this girl, Alyssa Thomas, is trying to brace her fall, because if she was, her hand would be open. Have you ever fallen over?
4: Yes.
9: If you fall, you open your hand to brace your fall. You try and catch yourself, right? She balls up into a fist and happens to fall directly into Caitlin's throat. And you tell me how exactly this is anything but an assault on Caitlin Clark. And this thing, you know, I'm not like some WNBA watcher. The truth is, like, I've consumed a couple games. I mostly consume clips. Like, I'll see Caitlin Clark just drilling threes from the stands. It's unbelievable how good this girl is at shooting. But then the other clips I see are Caitlin Clark being assaulted on the basketball court. And invariably by black lesbian players who hate her for being a white straight chick who's got all the attention in the league. Let's be honest about what we're seeing. It's like insane to me.
4: But the other thing is the coaches do nothing. The refs do nothing. Most of the time her teammates don't do anything except Sophie Cunningham sometimes.
9: Yes. It's just like this much bigotry on display. And the fact is, you know, I've talked about earlier, like, don't stare a gift horse in the mouth. They're straight up punching the gift horse. They're assaulting the gift horse. This woman has delivered interest in this league. They've delivered, she's delivered ratings. And you know what comes from interest in ratings? Revenue, money. Apparently, some of these players are now flying a lot better. They're getting, like, chartered flights and things, like, stuff they never had access to before because of the increased attention on the league. And instead of saying, thank you, isn't it wonderful? Man, let's have a great competition. Let me see if I can beat her on the basketball court through conventional play. Instead, they're just assaulting her. They're assaulting her because they're jealous that she's getting attention, and they clearly have a bigoted view towards her. They're upset by whatever it is, her skin color, her sexual preferences, whatever it is. They're upset at her, and they're assaulting. The whole thing is insane, and maybe I'm getting too enraged by it. It's just...
4: No, it makes no sense. And her coach hates her. They do not have a good relationship at all.
9: I just don't think that, look, first of all, if like any basketball player was being assaulted, but I'm watching a female basketball player being assaulted on the basketball court and everyone's acting like, well, it's just the game. Are you serious right now? And then they don't call her. They don't call these. There's no fouls. Like in a normal world, you'd at least be ejected from the game for something like that. People are like, well, why didn't they call it technical? A technical? She punched her in the throat. Eject her from the game. While you're at it, isn't there a cop somewhere nearby? Anyway, that's driving me absolutely crazy. I don't like it. I don't like it. But, you know, the other piece of this is, didn't Caitlin at one point kind of, like, placate them? Like, they were crapping all over her, and she was like, oh, I just want to say I love everybody. And she's kind of was doing the lip service thing. Caitlin, it's time to get radicalized, baby. They're punching you in the throat. Just get tough. Just get as tough as you can. Because your league's not coming to help you. You're going to have to help yourself. I'll be back with you tomorrow on the Vince Show.
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37: From ABC News. I'm Mike Dubusky. At least four deaths have been confirmed in those Kentucky floods, the state's governor says. Today, the threat continues, with experts concerned the saturated ground could lead to more flash flooding. ABC's Andrew Dimbert has more.
38: Across central and eastern Kentucky, roads remain washed out, trees are down. Governor Andy Beshear is urging people to stay off the roads, off these flooded roads, reminding Kentuckians that driving in these conditions could be life-threatening.
37: Kentucky is under a state of emergency. Several major wildfires burning in Utah right now. The Cottonwood Fire is still 0% contained and has scorched more than 90,000 acres. Dr. Mark LeDuc in Beaver, Utah, says his Ring camera captured the fast-moving blaze.
39: Within seconds, completely surrounding kind of the trees around my cabin. I've never seen anything like that. I didn't know fire could do that.
37: There is some positive news on the Iron Fire, with crews there saying they've reached a point where they can start redirecting resources to some of the other fires burning in the state. Signed just over a week ago, the U.S.-Iran Memorandum of Understanding is showing signs of strain, with both countries exchanging new military strikes overnight. And now, word from Israel.
40: Overnight, Israel's Prime Minister Netanyahu said he's sending a delegation to Washington to weigh in on those nuclear talks with Iran. Israel is not a part of that U.S.-Iran deal, and it remains concerned that it gives Iran too many concessions.
37: ABC News senior White House correspondent Selena Wang. The death toll in Venezuela has now topped 1,400 on day four of the rescue and recovery effort after last week's devastating earthquakes.
41: The U.S. Southern Command has brought in military aircraft, a C-17 and Chinook helicopters to aid in the operation. And rescuers right now are in those critical hours to find as many survivors as they can.
37: ABC's Marcus Moore on the Foreign Desk. 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
42: Here's the official forecast for today. Partly sunny, a possibility of afternoon showers and thunderstorms. High of 91, heat index though making it feel like 101. For tonight, mostly clear and 74. Monday, sunny, 95 the high, heat index of 106. Monday night, mostly clear and 76. Sunny on Tuesday, a high of 95. Tuesday night, mostly clear, our low 76. Wednesday, sunny and 94. I'm Craig Allen on WGOW.
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Contact. Call sign Warlord 6 here, alias General Ernie Audino. And I'm here with the Frontlines Report, the nation's largest military talk radio show. This week, we're broadcasting out of our Junk Talk. That's our mobile tactical ops center. And that's because we are forward deployed to Budapest. We're still going out nationwide, over 180 stations, loud and proud, coast to coast. Our mission: help tell the military story by way of those who help write it, so our citizens have a good understanding of our military and what we ask them to do. All right, team, near and far recognition signals have been exchanged. You're going to love our guest coming up shortly. Old friend Peter Husey, one of our nation's foremost authorities on nuclear weapons policy. In fact, among a million other things, he's taught the history of nuclear weapons policy at United States Naval Academy. He knows his stuff, and he and I are going to talk the real deal regarding Iranian nukes. You don't want to miss what he has to say. Stay tuned. Next, speaking of Budapest, I'm here this week to participate in a defense panel, and it's my first time here. Folks, I love it. If you haven't been to Budapest, you really should put it on your list. Stunning Hungarian architecture across the city. Perfect example is the Hungarian Parliament building. It's largely a neo-Gothic style, but it's got some Romanesque and Baroque elements too. Absolutely beautiful. Friendly people, great food, bustling businesses, clean streets, no litter. I didn't see a single illegal alien. Low crime. It was just wonderful. And you need to visit to see how a people, in this case, the Hungarians, have really blossomed after emerging from under the boot of Soviet Union and communism. And the contrast just couldn't be clearer. You know, for example, next to this gorgeous Hungarian architecture, you still have the occasional Soviet era, dull gray, well, proletarian, industrial-looking buildings. I mean, they remain in use. The Hungarians have repurposed them, and they're now apartment buildings or office buildings or what have you. But, you know, one building you really need to see, and it's to put things in perspective and to remind us of what we take for granted here in the West. It's a building located at 60 Andrássy Boulevard. It's now called the Terra Haza, the House of Terror, which in 1944 was known as the House of Loyalty, which was the headquarters of the Hungarian Nazi Party. And in 1945, the communists seized it. And it became the headquarters for the AVO and the AVH, the feared communist Hungarian state protection departments, the secret police, the internal security and intelligence. And I visited it this week, and I saw offices with the surveillance equipment they used back then. I saw huge files of dossiers kept on Hungarian citizens. You know, and deep in the building, I walked long, bare concrete corridors with row after row of arched prison cells blocked with iron doors. I saw various, well, torture apparatus and several stark wooden gallows, thousands of Hungarians, and first the Jews and then enemies of the state were executed inside this building. Of course, the Hungarians revolted in 1956. It started on the 23rd of October when students from the university in Budapest seized the national radio station and urged citizens to assemble at the Hungarian Parliament building to protest Soviet domination of Hungary. And they destroyed a statue of Joseph Stalin, and secret police of the AVH responded and began beating and arresting protesters. A protester was killed, and then things spiraled out of control. And an ambulance used by the secret police to smuggle weapons into inside for government reinforcements, well, that was seized by the crowds, and the weapons were distributed to the protesters. Hungarian army troops arrived, but many of them joined the protesters. And sadly, of course, the USSR responded. Red Army troops and tanks advanced on Budapest and surrounded it and seized the bridges across the Danube. In total, the Soviets committed 17 army divisions to crush this rebellion. Hungarian revolutionaries and citizen militias
and Hungarian army divisions, which joined the revolutionaries. They fought back with weapons and Molotov cocktails. You know, and by the way, an elderly lady who now lives near me was an 18-year-old university student during the revolution. She told me her job was assembling Molotov cocktails that were thrown onto the tops of Soviet T-54, T-55 tanks. Eventually, the Hungarians had 10,000 to 15,000 revolutionaries in the streets, and they were joined by, well, at least Russian reports are 12 Hungarian army divisions and even elements of the Hungarian Air Force. Unfortunately, the Hungarians were outmatched by the sheer weight of the military force brought to bear on them by

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1: To defeat an insurgency? Sound strategy always starts with the objective. And here's what Clausewitz tells us. No one starts a war, or rather, no one in his senses ought to do so without first being clear in his mind what he intends to achieve by that war and how he intends to conduct it. That's a verbatim quote, folks. So, what he intends to achieve, that's the political objective. How he intends to conduct it, that's the operational strategy. If the generals don't know what the political objective is, or if it vacillates from one thing to another, how on earth can they formulate military strategy that can achieve it? They can't. So what is our objective in Iraq? I thought I knew. I honestly don't think I do now. You know, after the uprising began in December, I mean, you may remember when the president said, "Help is on the way." Did that mean that our objective was to topple the regime? Because that was clearly how it was interpreted by a lot of people. Was our objective total surrender? Because President Trump once said it. Was our objective to destroy Iran's nuclear weapons program? Is our objective now to lower the cost of global oil by reopening Hormuz? Or is it now just to get Iran to agree to a ceasefire? These are not trivial questions. Failure to answer means, as it has always meant, that the military strategist cannot bring the military objectives into balance with a comprehensible political objective. There are many more lessons from the Vietnam War that help us understand this current Iran situation, and I'll definitely dig deep into these into the future. But in the meantime, folks, if a war is worth fighting, it's worth winning. This call sign, Warlord 6, General Ernie Andino at the Frontlines Report. I'm going to take a quick break, but I'll be right back with nuke expert Peter Husey. You don't want to miss him. Stay up on the net. His father was a disabled Army veteran, and his daughter was born blind. He started guiding and teaching blind skiers in the 1980s. 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
7: From ABC News. I'm Mike Dabusky. In Kentucky, the rain is starting to let up after a weekend of powerful flash flooding. Governor Andy Beshear posting an update this afternoon.
8: We know we've lost at least four people. Thankfully, that number has not grown since yesterday, but there are a lot of rescues going on right now.
7: He says there's been more than 60 water rescues and evacuations, with power outages affecting about 4,600 customers. Meanwhile, fire crews in Utah are making some progress on the multitude of wildfires there, with authorities now saying the Iron Fire is in a place where they can start redirecting resources to other blazes. The biggest fire, known as the Cottonwood Fire, remains 0% contained, and it's already churned through more than 90,000 acres. Much of that is driven by hot, dry conditions. And according to ABC meteorologist Samara Theodore, it's not just the West that's going to be feeling the heat.
9: Boston, by Thursday, it's feeling like 101. D.C., 109 is what it'll feel like on Thursday. New York City, right here where we are, 106. So the feel-like temperatures, that's when you factor in the humidity, it is really going to be something to be concerned about. Even farther west, Minneapolis on Monday feeling like 108 degrees.
7: The death toll in Venezuela after the earthquakes that hit last week is now well over 1,400 people, with thousands more hurt. ABC's Marcus Moore is at the foreign desk.
10: U.S. search and rescue teams are now on the ground, their work expanding overnight. The rescue effort is now in its fourth day, and U.S. teams sharing video of them rescuing a mother and her young son, pulling them from the rubble of one of those collapsed buildings, and people who watched this rescue cheering in relief.
7: Several U.S. military aircraft have been deployed to assist in relief efforts. And more tensions in the Middle East, with Bahrain and Kuwait now condemning the latest strikes from Iran. Those strikes retaliation for earlier U.S. attacks. 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
11: Here's the official forecast for today. Partly sunny, a possibility of afternoon showers and thunderstorms. High of 91, heat index though making it feel like 101. For tonight, mostly clear and 74. Monday, sunny, 95 the high, heat index of 106. Monday night, mostly clear and 76. Sunny on Tuesday, a high of 95. Tuesday night, mostly clear, our low 76. Wednesday, sunny and 94. I'm Craig Allen on WGOW.
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1: Hello, ladies and gentlemen. Welcome to American Warrior Radio. This is your host, Ben Bueller Garcia. As a civilian interacting and supporting our military over the past three decades, I've found that there's always a great deal that those of us in the civilian and business world can learn from those who wore the uniform. Strategies and disciplines that translate into our world and daily practices. Today's guest is a perfect example, and he knows from what he speaks. Vice Admiral Robert S. Harward Jr. served our nation in the Navy for four decades. He then went on to work for another decade as a top executive in the global defense industry. As a member of the elite Navy SEALs, he had leadership roles in both the invasions of Afghanistan and Iraq. Vice Admiral Harward served on the National Security Council under President George W. Bush and was deputy commander of U.S. Central Command. During his warfighting experiences in Bosnia, Panama, Somalia, Afghanistan, Iraq, and Yemen, and probably a couple other places we can't talk about, he never lost a single man under his command. Throughout all those years and missions, there was one overarching principle that he lived by. It led to success in combat, business, and life. And he's going to share it with us today. Welcome to American Warrior Radio, Vice Admiral Robert Harward, United States Navy, retired.
2: It's been good to be here with you. I appreciate the time.
1: Can I just call you Bob?
2: Please do.
1: Okay. I got to tell you, I like to bust the chops of Navy SEALs, Bob. You know, it seems like the rule is when you retire, you have to start a coffee company or print a T-shirt or write a book. I, for one, am glad that you took the book route.
2: Well, it was a long journey, actually. I never really thought about it. I've been retired for about 5 or 6 years. And the phrase, the gouge, is a predominantly a Navy term used by a lot of people in the know. And so some friends, since I used it all the time, said, hey, you got to write something about that. So it took a couple of years. And then another friend of mine, one of my shipmates who really adopted the gouge, asked me, helped me publish it. So thank you. It was a long journey and never thought I'd do it. But once I retired, I had the time. I thought the lessons learned in the culture would be valuable to a lot of people, especially those still in uniform.
1: The name of the book is The Gouge, How to Be Smarter Than the Situation You're In. If you can, sir, explain The Gouge to us in broad terms.
2: The term The Gouge derived from the Second World War. My father was one of those guys who went to the war. He was a young kid from Brooklyn. The family didn't have any money. He wanted to study engineering, so he applied and was accepted at King's Point. And in fact, but his timing, depending on your perspective, was either good or bad. He graduated the summer of 43 and went right to the war in the Pacific. And so, as you know, we were cranking out a lot of ships, manning a lot of ships. A lot of those ships had very few experienced crews, a lot of guys, and they were in some pretty tough tussles. So they had a culture where they trained and proactively educated each other to do everyone's jobs. And the term they came up with that was the gouge. So the senior leaders down to the deck plates, the most lowest ranking enlisted, shared the same information, shared the same knowledge, help each other to know each other's job, because they didn't know if they got hit by a kamikaze or a torpedo, anyone could be running the ship or doing each other's jobs. So they were very forceful and proactive in training and educating each other and how to do these jobs and what was really important. So that culture they referred to as the gouge. Here's the gouge. Here's what you really need to know. Here's what you don't need to know. Here's the important stuff. And so that's what the gouge is really about. If you Google it, they'll attribute it sometimes to naval aviators, you know, guys who fly in planes, and they'll say it's the inside information, it's the shortcut, it's the, you know, the skinny. And that's true to some extent, but it's really more about that culture and that experience-based knowledge and proactively inculcating it in your entire team and your people, not only for the success of the mission and the team, but also for the success of those individuals to allow them to grow and realize their potential. And so that's why I think that culture is so important in the military, any organization or business or any team, because it really allows you all to realize the most of your potential because you're proactively inculcating it into each of your members of the team.
1: Sir, let's take this up one level. There's one line in particular from your book that really struck me. I pulled it out, and it says that it describes the gouge as a contract we all have with humanity, sharing the best of everyone for the collective well-being of all. And you can take that from a microcosm of a submarine crew on up to an aircraft carrier, on up to the SEAL teams, or into your business, or frankly, just your daily life.
2: I could not agree with you more. And I'm a perfect example of that. As a naval officer, I had a career of 40 years. I had 26 different jobs. And I still contend I was not the smartest one in any of those groups. But thank God I did have smart people, capable people who were motivated, who helped me to succeed. So a lot of my job was helping them to succeed in their positions, because then we all grew together. And through that, expanded beyond just the professional and into the personal world as well. And I think that paid as much dividends as the professional did. And so we were able to handle that balance, but it really made everyone successful in both.

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1: The first one, it's amazing what they were able to do in, I guess they made it through 1995. It comes out in 1996. It was impressive for the time. It looks a little dated, not in the way that certain CGI effects start to look dated. It's just the look on the whole, it feels a little older. But I don't know if they have made such huge progress in computer animation for this era. And they just want it to look consistent. You know what I mean? You don't want everything to start looking too flashy. Like when you take an animated TV series like Transformers, 40 years ago gets turned into an animated movie. You want to talk about a movie that I cried five times during. The animated Transformers movie would be it. But they look all different and shiny and everything looks better because it's for the big screen. I don't think they want to do that with Toy Story. You know what I mean? They want the characters to look the way that we're used to.
2: I am really excited to see this one. And it sounds like, Christian, you would absolutely say that this is worth watching. Am I correct about that?
1: This is worth watching. And my 10-year-old son Felix was unable to come with us when we saw this. And I am perfectly fine with seeing it again. And my daughter, Lucy, who doesn't love going to the movies, she is also fine to see it again.
2: Wonderful. I can't wait.
1: In a moment, we're going to get caught up on some of the latest movie news. This is It Worth Watching?
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6: 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Meanwhile, your competitors who understand this shift are

0: right. Hello, everybody. Welcome to the Todd Starnes radio program. Very happy to have you with us today. And I know there's a little anxiety out there across the fruited plain, but I shall do my very best today, ladies and gentlemen, as we always do. We always bring our very best to you every day from noon to 3 Eastern. I will do my best to allay whatever concerns you might have regarding what happened yesterday in New York City. Now, yesterday, we had primaries across the nation, and if you were listening to the program yesterday, our chief political strategist, Josh Jones, he joins us every Tuesday, and he lays out the big stories, what's happening in the world of politics. And if you were listening to Josh yesterday, you heard him say he predicted that the socialist would, in fact, sweep the elections yesterday in New York City, and that is exactly what happened. It was a devastating night for Democrats, and it could be devastating for the rest of the country. I'll get to that in just a moment. But fortunately, we have a way out of all of this. So look, yesterday, Josh Jones comes on the show and he warns us that these Zohran Mamdani backed Democrats had a very good chance of sweeping the congressional primaries. And in fact, there were three races where Mamdani had endorsed candidates. Two of those, you had far-left Democrats who were incumbents. And the far-left Democrat incumbents in Congress were actually booted by people even further to the left. Now, we've got to go all the way. You really have to go all the way back to the days of Barack Hussein Obama. And we'll do a deep dive on that. We'll do that later on this summer. But it was there that Obama promised to fundamentally transform America. And a lot of people at the time, I remember I was actually there when he uttered those words. I was covering Obama for Fox News as a reporter at the time. And Obama promised to fundamentally transform America. And a lot of people didn't understand. They thought, oh, well, you know, that's just a pithy little campaign slogan. But it really was not a pithy campaign slogan. You see, Barack Obama grew up with his father, who happened to be from Kenya, and his father was an anti-colonialist. His father loathed the British. And his father, you have to imagine, filled his son, Lil Barack, as we call him, or Lil Barry, filled him with all sorts of anti-American, anti-colonialism notions. So I do not doubt that that happened. And so now you fast forward. Obama is radicalized in our nation's education system, goes to Columbia University, allegedly. Nobody ever remembered seeing him, by the way. Do you remember those stories? Nobody remembered going to class with Barack Hussein Obama. It's very odd. But anyway, went there, got radicalized, became a community organizer, which is basically a more formal way of saying he was Antifa-esque, if you will. The guy was a rabble-rouser. I mean, that was his job. And then Obama becomes a senator, and then he goes on to become president of the United States. You know that. So when you take a look at Obama, and again, the way he was advertised is not the Barack Hussein Obama that we got. You know, we got some sort of a guy, we thought we were getting some guy that was going to usher in the post-racial America, and it was going to be all, I know, tulips and daffodils and daisies, and it turned out not to be. It turned out to be hell on earth, and the president really destroyed, or at least trying to destroy the country. I think what he did was he weakened the pillars of America, the foundation of America. And so over the course of Barack Hussein Obama's presidency, public schools embraced things like critical race theory and all these other kinds of things. And as a result of that, well, you got an entire generation of millennial lawmakers who bought into Obama's fundamental transformation. And now those people are coming of age and they're being elected to Congress. And I warned you when AOC was elected, I said, if you think she's crazy, you wait and see what's coming up after her. Well, I want to go right away to the Patriot Mobile Newsmaker line and say hello to our good friend from the great state of Florida, Congressman Randy Fine. Congressman, good to have you with us today. And first of all, I just have to tell you, I love having you on because you speak your mind, and I know our audience greatly appreciates that.
1: Well, thanks, Todd. Look, why do this job if you're not willing to speak your mind? That's what I don't understand. For anyone who thinks being in Congress is this glamorous, fun existence, they are wrong. So if you're not willing to do what you think is right and say the truth, you got no business doing the job.
0: You know, Congressman, I want to get your reaction to what happened yesterday. Listeners of this show were not surprised, but it's still a bit shocking to the system to know that you've got some Democrat socialists, at least three of them, that will more than likely be in Congress come next year.
1: Yeah, look, it's a sad day for America. I mean, these people are bad people. One of them said she wipes her hand with the flag as though it's a napkin. Others who unabashedly support Muslim terrorists. I mean, these are bad people, and we've got to be worried about the future of the country. The Democrats are no longer the loyal opposition. In many cases, they are the enemy of the country, and I don't think it's hyperbole to say that. These are people who hate America and who seek its destruction, and we need to be very, very scared about that.
0: Let's talk about Dan Goldman, for example, who is, by all accounts, a far leftist, also happens to be Jewish, was told he went to a coffee shop over the weekend in Brooklyn, my old neighborhood, and with his 7-year-old daughter, and they said, "You're not welcome here because you're a Jewish man and you support Israel. You're no longer welcome here." What does that tell you about the current state of affairs in New York City?
1: Well, the Democratic Party is a mainstream anti-Semitic party. Let's talk about Dan Goldman. He's no friend of the Republican Party. He was the face of Trump impeachment. Yet they humiliated him yesterday because he's Jewish and because he thinks Israel has a right to exist. He's not even an unambiguous supporter of Israel. He sometimes disagrees. But yet the fact that he is Jewish and he somewhat supports Israel was a death sentence in the Democratic Party. And the way he was treated in this restaurant, it's unbelievable. Americans need to know we live in 1932 Germany, and we've often been asked, how would you behave if you lived in 1932 Germany? Every American now gets to answer that question because those are the times that we live in.
0: It's shocking.

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8: Was on Hannity last night and had this to say about all of the things that are happening to the Democrat Party right now. Cut number 19, please.
9: Look, we used to have a country, you could pick what time period, maybe say the 1980s with Tip O'Neill and Ronald Reagan. We used to have a country where you had a center-left Democrat Party, really a center I would say, a center to center left with many members who were actually center right. These were called Reagan Democrats or Blue Dog Democrats. So that was the spectrum the Democrat Party lived in, from center left to center right. Then you had a Republican Party, right, a conservative party. And over time, the Democrat Party has abandoned all of that, and they have instead adopted this radical, revolutionary, and in many cases violent ideology that wants to tear America down and destroy everything that we know and love from top to bottom, right? Living in a state of total anarchy, without police, without law enforcement, where criminals can rape and maim and murder with impunity, where your kids are taught from the age of two to hate America, to hate their God, to hate their parents, to hate their family, to even hate their own gender. That's their agenda. And no, you cannot have a middle ground with that. Ultimately, what President Trump is doing and what he is leading is an America First movement that says we need Democrats to come vote for us, to leave that insanity, because ultimately that's just a death knell for America.
8: And it absolutely is a death penalty for America, which is why we just cannot allow this to happen. Real quick, before we go to our guest, I want to go to the phone lines here. Grady from Georgia has been holding on for a while. Grady, what is your question?
10: Well, Todd, it's more of a comment than a question, and based on your before your break there, my concern is, what do we have to do to disqualify these people from even running in the first place? Then we don't have to worry about them getting voted in. Real quick, I'd like to say we're all going to miss Martha Zoller here at in our area and at WDUN, and I believe that we as conservatives, we've got to stand on our faith. We have got to support Israel, and we have got to convert these Democrats that are right to center. And, you know, we can win this thing, but we got to have to dig in and play ball.
8: We are. And Grady, I'll just say this. That's why, you know, programs like this are important, so we can use our platform to help mobilize, to help alert people. And so you guys can get out into your community armed with the facts, and the fact of the matter is, this is all salvageable, but we've got to make sure that every Republican and every evangelical Christian is getting out and voting. And if we don't do that, then that's on us. And that's one of the big problems. Evangelical Christians, they're just staying home and they're not voting. So if we can get the Christians out and getting them, you know, get them to the poll on election day, we're going to be able to stop this onslaught. Otherwise, it is going to be, we are all going to be in for a rough ride. Grady, great comments there. 901-260-5926, our telephone number. That's 901-260-5926. Well, I want to go right away to our Patriot Mobile Newsmaker line and say hello to Bethany Miller, the Director of Comms for National Religious Broadcasters and also the Managing Editor of a great publication, The Conservateur, and we'll talk about that in just a moment. Bethany, good to have you with us today.
11: Hi, Todd. Thanks for having me on.
8: And you know, again, as we look at what happened yesterday in New York City with those shocking elections, it's a reminder that faith and family are so vitally important, and especially the nuclear family. The Democrats have tried for a full generation now to break down what the definition of the nuclear family means. And I don't know about you, but I'm glad to see younger Americans rising up and embracing the nuclear family.
11: I am too, Todd, because we know a flourishing society starts with one man and one woman under one roof with children in the home, because that's the bedrock of a flourishing society, a nuclear family. So we see societies flourish when the family is leading the way, and we see what happens when fatherlessness is the direct lead and the direct cause. We see lots more crime, we see lots more abortions when fathers are not in the home. So I'm grateful that many are claiming June as Nuclear Family Month instead of Pride Month.
8: When you take a look at the values, and I think, you know, this great anniversary, 250 years, is a great opportunity for us to step back and maybe re-explore the values that our founding fathers had when they created this country.
11: Absolutely. It really is, because it's taken us back to what is our founding. And our founding fathers, like George Washington in his farewell address, said religion and morality were indispensable reports. And John Adams said that our Constitution was for a moral and religious people. So this 250th is a great opportunity to go back and say, oh, what made America great? What made America envious? And we know that it does go back to our founding. And what was our founding? It was solely Christian.
8: Bethany Miller joining us on our Patriot Mobile Newsmaker line. I'm curious about the magazine Conservator. Tell us about the content, what you guys do, and who your audience is.
11: Yeah, so the Conservator is a conservative lifestyle brand. And what we're really trying to do is bring in those young women anywhere from the metropolitan area to in the beautiful areas, neighborhoods of America, and just have them rally around conservative values, what makes it good, true, and beautiful. So at the Conservator, we put out all kinds of great features on admin women. So we've done some great profiles. We have Brooke Rollins coming up. We've done some great Fox News anchors like Dana Perino and Kaylee McEnany. So we're giving these women who are doing such great patriotic things the type of profile that they deserve, that the legacy media will never give them. So that's what we do at the Conservator. We just promote good quality conservative values.
8: You know, I think this is all fascinating. And of course, here on this program, we worship conservative women. We believe they're the most intelligent, most beautiful women in America, and they should be placed on pedestals. But when you look at the mainstream media, Bethany, that is not exactly how they treat conservative women. And I think about our incredibly intelligent, beautiful First Lady Melania Trump. They won't even put her in like the fashion magazines, and yet she is so deserving of that recognition.
11: I can't believe that Vogue gave Jill Biden a cover, but won't give Melania, who even has a tremendous background in modeling, the front cover. It's just astonishing, Todd. She is so much more deserving.
8: But again, to have a magazine that not only promotes a conservative lifestyle and things of that nature, but also I think honors that. That to me seems like something every conservative woman in America would just be raging for.
11: Absolutely, because at the end of the day, we are seeing Christless conservatism on the rise. And so that's something that we're really wanting to zero in on at the Conservator is faith, family, freedom, love of God, love of country. And those ultimately are going to bring back the young women back to the polls.
8: I have not heard that phrase. You said it, you called it Christless conservatism.
11: Christless conservatism. I mean, we're seeing a lot of conservatism that wears Christian values as a lapel pin, but as soon as they go home, they take it off. It's not something that's genuine or actually convicting to the soul. It's just something that's utilized to push the narrative.
8: You know, Bethany, it's interesting you brought this up, and I love that. I love that term, and I think it's something we need to pay very close attention to, because I do a lot of work with these religious liberty groups that are based in Washington. They've been so effective over the years, and I'm not sure they understand that their power and influence has actually been diminished over the past, gosh, several years now, as the Republican Party starts whittling away those foundational beliefs. And of course, they did that at the RNC convention, the last convention in 2024, with issues pertaining to the life and marriage. So again, I'm glad that you guys are recognizing that there is an issue on the horizon.
11: Absolutely, because something that we're really clear-eyed on, Todd, both at NRB and at Conservator, is biblical literacy. I mean, we have so many people, I'm encouraged by Gen Z going back to the church, but I want to make sure that they're not catechized by Instagram graphics and podcasters, but that they are being formed and discipled by the full counsel of God. So that is what I'm super clear-eyed on as we head into the midterms, is are we truly conservatives who are pro-faith, family, and freedom, and pro-founding values?
8: And no offense to the Christian music industry, but my generation, that's how we were raised. I mean, as you know, we didn't have, you know, the internet, and I was back in the dark ages in the 80s and 90s, Bethany, but we didn't have the TikTok or the podcast influencers, but we did have Christian music. And unfortunately, some of that was bad theology, and it just sort of sinks in. So to your point, we need to make sure that, again, there's nothing wrong with podcasting or Christian music. You just want to make sure that the theology is accurate.
11: Absolutely. We want to steer away from the touchy-feely type of gospel. We want to zero in on, because I don't know about you, Todd, but when I read my Bible, it don't always feel right. It don't always feel good, because it's not supposed to the flesh. Yeah. It's supposed to cut deep. And so I really am wanting to ensure that we are clear-eyed on that.
8: Bethany, you'll love this story. They asked me to interview, this is years ago. I will not name names, but they sent me to Christian Music Week, whatever it was called back in the day, in Nashville. It was huge. And I got to interview these young up-and-coming artists, and they said the best thing about their music was you could sing it to God or you could sing it to your girlfriend. So it was really depending upon the audience. And I'm thinking, I'm pretty sure that's not what Christian music is supposed to be about.
11: I'm not sure that we want our Lord and Savior to hear that.
8: Yeah, exactly. Amen to that. All right. Well, Bethany, again, where can people go if they want to subscribe to the magazine, they want to check out the content?
11: You can find us at theconservatoire.com, or you can find us online on Instagram or on X at The Conservatoire.
8: All right. Now I'm going to spell this, folks. C-O-N-S-E-R-V-A-T-E-U-R is how you spell Conservatoire, and you're going to want to check out that magazine. Bethany, so good to see you. We'll get you back on soon. Thanks for joining us this afternoon.
11: Thank you, Todd.
8: All right. There you go. Yeah, Dylan, God is my girlfriend music.
12: Yeah, I remember that.
8: Kind of creepy.
12: Yeah, a little.
8: Yeah, just a smidge. 901-260-5926. Want to try to work in as many calls as possible. Coming up in the next hour, by the way, Liz Peek is going to be joining us. Let's go to John in Kentucky. John, what's on your mind?
13: Well, I'm in Ohio visiting my combat veteran son. Todd, I'm going to ask you real quick. First of all, I just buried a really good friend of mine. He's an Afghan vet. I got to officiate his funeral. So may his family be blessed and may he rest in peace. The reason why I'm calling is because this is not the country my friend fought for. This is not the country I fought for. This is not the country my son fought for. And unfortunately, you talked about it, and I have to agree with Mike. This falls directly at the foot of the feet of the voters. They didn't study the issues. Now, my question to you is, a friend of mine, Rick DeMarco, he's in heaven with the Lord. He said, we have the soapbox, the ballot box, the jury box, and the cartridge box. And if we're not careful, we're going to reach that cartridge box sooner than later. And I just want to hear your opinion on that, because, Todd, you know what? You make sense. You talk common sense to a lot of the people, but it seems like a lot of people are losing their common sense. God bless you, Todd. Love you, brother.
8: Well, John, thank you for that, and certainly my condolences to you as you're there in Ohio with those folks who lost their loved one. We're not there yet, but we're going to end up there, and I don't want us to end up there. And one of the challenges here is the Republicans are not taking any of this seriously. You know, they want to laugh. And again, I blame the conservative cable channels for a lot of this because they're dumbing down conservatism. The reality is the Democrat socialists are on the rise in this country, and anyone who tells you otherwise is lying. In Memphis, Tennessee, we're dealing with that right now at this very moment in the 9th Congressional District race, where you have a radicalized, I mean, almost a communist, this Justin Pearson guy. Radicals. This is happening all over the country. So we've got to be willing to stand up and call it what it is. All right, let's go to North Carolina and Tony. Tony, what's on your mind?
14: Yes, sir, Mr. Todd. Hey, first off, I'm honored to speak with you.
8: And thank you.
14: I'm an old Rush guy. And what I was wanting to say is, you know, maybe as Christians, maybe we should be more flag waving and stop being passive. And maybe if you don't put nothing but a magnet on your car, your front plate, make it the American flag.
8: Well, I think it's a good thought, Tony. We are going to have to stand up, and we're going to have to take a stand. No doubt about that. We have got to start mobilizing our churches. And I had a conversation about this on American Family Radio earlier today, Pastor Jeff Shreve and his program, and he had him on for about 90 minutes. And we talked about this issue. And I said, I don't want my pastors endorsing candidates from the pulpit, but I do want them talking about the values. I do want them to talk about the big issues of the day. I think that is important. And I think that is part of what it means to be a Christian in America. We need to know how our faith intersects with the big issues of the day. And unfortunately, a lot of evangelical churches are not doing that, and they've become very insular. And when that happens, Christians lose their influence on the culture at large.
14: Out in America, we don't have Christians.
8: Yeah.
14: You know what I'm saying?
8: Say that again, Tony. I'm sorry, you're what did you say?
14: I said, without America, we don't have Christians. I mean, you
8: well,
14: know
8: we
14: saying?
8: Do, but we're we going to be hiding it. We're going to be hiding in our basements holding worship
14: exactly.
8: services.
14: That's
8: I mean, that's
14: so,
8: yeah.
14: it's time for us to stand up and be bold about it, you know?
8: All right. I got to take, yes, Tony, you're absolutely right. We've got to be bold, and I've got to take a break here. Hang tight, everybody. 901-260-5926. This is the Todd Stern Show. 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And you know what's sad? How many people spend the entire summer trying to hide, wearing black in 95-degree weather, avoiding the pool, dodging pictures, trying to suck it in everywhere they go? And listen, that's not vanity. 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It was simple, taken at night, and it finally helped my body start working with me instead of against me, and I've lost a lot of weight.
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8: All right, let's go to the phones here. Elliot in Asheville, North Carolina. Hi, Elliot. What's on your mind today?
34: Hello, my name is Elliot Pleasant. I would like to talk to you about the border.
8: The border? Okay, what about the border?
34: All righty, you are a MAGA, correct?
8: I'm a MAGA what?
34: You are a MAGA, correct? Make America Great Trump supporter?
8: Oh, yes, I do want to make America great again. Yes, ma'am.
34: All right, and you do believe that having the border is making America great again?
8: Yes, ma'am, I do. And let me apologize. I should have asked, do you have preferred pronouns by any chance?
34: No.
8: Oh, you don't? Okay. I did want to be rude. But yes, I do believe that borders make a country a country.
34: All right. Tell me why you believe that.
8: Tell me why I believe what?
34: Why do you believe that having a border makes America a better country?
8: Because every country has a border. Without borders, you don't have a country. You just have a mass of land.
34: All right. Well, let's talk about the Mexican border. How do you feel about immigration?
8: How do I feel about immigration? I feel great about immigration. I believe that you can come to this country legally. We have a system set up, and it's worked quite well for generations.
34: All right. What about the people who weren't able to get all that stuff and weren't able to come over here?
8: Get all what stuff? How about we do this? Let's get to the point. What's your point?
34: My point is that people like you are ruining this country. My father was actually recently deported, and it's people like you that make this stuff hard.
8: I see. Why was he deported?
34: He was deported for reasons I will not say, but they were not reasons he should have been deported for.
8: Well, if he was they're only deporting people who aren't here legally. So if your father, and I hate to say this, and I'm sorry that he was deported, but he should not have come here illegally.
34: No, it's not his fault, really. It's really not. He couldn't get the papers or anything done because y'all are fucking assholes here.
8: Okay. Yeah, we gotta drop that. Ellie, gotta watch the language there. You know, it's this is radio, family friendly. You can't be cursing like that on the radio. That, ladies and gentlemen, is Elliot, a seminar caller. Must be a freshman. She's not. Yeah, she'll get the hang of it. We had another seminar caller yesterday. What is it like? Ask Todd 1,000 questions. Just get to your point. All right, hang tight, everybody. We got to take a break. We'll be right back. Hi, this is Todd Starnes, and you know what's sad? How many people spend the entire summer trying to hide, wearing black in 95-degree weather, avoiding the pool, dodging pictures, trying to suck it in everywhere they go? And listen, that's not vanity. That's just not feeling comfortable in your own body anymore. Look, I've been there myself, and that's one reason Calitrin made such a difference for me, because it wasn't some extreme plan that I couldn't stick to. It was simple, taken at night, and it finally helped my body start working with me instead of against me, and I've lost a lot of weight.
34: That's why so many people stay on Calitrin, Todd. They're sleeping better, they have more energy, their cravings calm down, and the weight loss finally starts feeling doable. I've lost over 40 pounds myself with Calitrin, and honestly, summer feels completely different when you can actually feel good again.
8: Don't spend another summer hiding. Right now, during the Don't Hide This Summer event, get $40 off the proven 90-day supply at toploss.com or call 800-325-4366.
0: Can you?
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18: From ABC News, I'm Wayne Cabot. Weekend warfare. Israel renewing its attacks on Lebanon and in the Gaza Strip, where a 13-year-old girl is among the four people reported killed. Israel's Prime Minister Netanyahu and Defense Minister Katz saying the U.S. was informed in advance of this strike today in southern Lebanon. In the wider Middle East war, a senior Trump administration official tells ABC's Selena Wang that the U.S. and Iran are still talking. despite escalating attacks in the past couple of days.
0: President Trump posting the U.S. struck Iranian missile and drone storage locations and coastal radar sites, adding, "There may come a point when we are no longer able to be reasonable and will be forced to militarily complete the job that we very successfully started." That strike was in response to an Iranian drone hitting a tanker earlier on Saturday, the second attack on a ship crossing the Strait of Hormuz in just days.
18: The hottest heat wave of the year hits this week, with 100 million people sweltering in feels like temps in the triple digits, first in the Great Lakes to the Gulf Coast, then the East Coast midweek, including New York. Governor Kathy Hochul.
9: Our meteorologists are forecasting dangerous heat starting Tuesday through Friday, with Wednesday and Thursday expected to be the hottest days.
18: Right now, heat warnings are up in Minneapolis, Chicago, Green Bay, Kansas City, Des Moines. The Princess of Wales just climbed the three highest peaks in the UK in 24 hours. Kate Middleton raising money for holistic cancer treatment, climbing 10,000 vertical feet total.
10: Lots of people have asked me why I'm doing this challenge, and partly it's personal. I'm so grateful to be here, to be strong enough to walk these hills. But more importantly, it's to give something back.
18: She says she personally knows how difficult the challenge is for those with cancer. Canada celebrating a win on the first day of the knockout round in the World Cup, knocking out South Africa. 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
11: Here's the official forecast for today. Partly sunny, a possibility of afternoon showers and thunderstorms. High of 91, heat index, though, making it feel like 101. For tonight, mostly clear and 74. Monday, sunny, 95, the high, heat index of 106. Monday night, mostly clear and 76. Sunny on Tuesday, a high of 95. Tuesday night, mostly clear, our low 76. Wednesday, sunny and 94. I'm Craig Allen on WGOW.
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25: Economic uncertainty is the order of the day.
26: According to economists, baby boomers are the main victims of the Great Recession.
27: Economic report, the debt and deficit are at record levels. And
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29: 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Well, why Roth conversions are all the rush, right? Why conversions just hit an actual all-time peak, and how to do it without wrecking your tax bill. That's really what I want to cover. And I want people to really take away from this because I just commented that we're seeing about 80% of cases not be in the best interest of people that have inquired about Roth conversions. But the 20% that do fit the Roth conversion rush are making a meaningful and significant difference, not only in keeping more, living more, and leaving more, but being able to just simplify, not having to deal with required minimum distributions and so forth. So I want you to keep more of what you earn, live more of the retirement you pictured, and leave more to the people and causes you love. But I want to start with a number that surprised a lot of people in this country. 41%, now get this, 41%, according to brand new analysis from one of the country's largest retirement record keepers. This is the number of Roth conversions jumped 41% in the first quarter of this year compared to a year ago. So not 40%, 41%. And here's the part that really got my attention. Roth accounts made up roughly 2/3 of all IRA contribution dollars going in the door, meaning Americans are saving at record rates and they're increasingly choosing the Roth side of the menu. So what I want to break down is I want to answer three questions. What exactly is a Roth conversion? Why are so many smart savers suddenly racing to do one right now? And most importantly, who should think twice before they jump on the bandwagon? You see, because a Roth conversion done at the wrong time, in the wrong amount, can cost you more than it saves. That's the part the headline skips. I won't. So let's start with the basics, because not everyone listening has run the numbers on this. Most retirement money in America sits in what we call pre-tax accounts. I talk about this and preach it regularly. These are these ticking tax time bombs sitting in these traditional IRAs, 401ks, 403bs, TSAs, tax, obviously TSAs, simple IRAs, TFSA for thrift savings plan. You get a tax deduction when the money went in. It's grown tax deferred over the years. And the deal you made with the IRS is simple. They let you skip the tax then, and they collect it later. Every dollar you eventually pull out is taxed as ordinary income. Don't miss that part. And starting in your 70s now, although they keep moving the goalpost, the government forces you to pull, right? Start pulling it out, whether you need the money or not. I think of a couple that I just referred over to the great team at TaxesSaved.com. That's taxes, TaxesSaved.com. These folks are outstanding. They are the experts in strategic Roth conversion. They're former Big Four CPAs, top of the line tax strategists that understand the right time, the right amount, the right coordination, what fits, because they use, not only teach the strategies to their peer groups, their colleagues, to other tax attorneys and CPAs, but they actually use the strategies themselves. See, you got a deduction when it went in, it grew tax deferred for years, then you got a deal, the deal with the IRS is simple. You skip it then, they make you pay it later. So those, the start pulling out is where people unfortunately miss it. Because when you retire, if that's the predominant bucket you've saved in, then your kids are grown, your deductions are pretty much gone. Maybe you're still paying a little bit of a mortgage interest deduction. So now you're open game without all the deductions you had while you were working, which is why many people end up paying more taxes in retirement, or just as much, than the taxes they paid in their highest wage earning years, even though their income, I don't know why anybody would want to live on 70 to 80% of their pre-retirement income. But that's what you see a lot of these talking heads talk about. Most people, and I think I speak for many of you listening, would much prefer to have more money to spend in retirement, especially when you're in your go-go years, right? When you're the healthiest. And many people, the statistics show, spend more in the first 10 years of retirement than any other time in retirement. And for many people, if not done right, that's why they end up paying more taxes in retirement than the taxes they paid in their last highest wage earning years leading up to retirement. So a Roth account flips the deal upside down, right? You pay the tax up front. I think there's ways that you can learn from the Tax to Save team. You know, you may want to fill up the bracket, but what about just avoiding paying the tax on the conversion, right? Using deductions that offset the tax and save you twice as much in tax as what it costs to get the deduction, and gives you a cash flowing investment. That's kind of an interesting idea. The money grows, and then if you follow the rules, and this is where the rules aren't as complex as I think the media makes them out to be, every dollar of growth and every dollar of withdrawal comes out completely tax-free. No tax on the gains, no tax on the income, no tax to your Social Security, right? Now look at this, and here's the big one, no required minimum distributions. The IRS can't force you to touch it. Now, a Roth conversion is simply the bridge between those two worlds. You take money sitting in the pre-tax IRA, you move it over to a Roth, and then you voluntarily use strategy to avoid paying the income tax on the amount you convert. Maybe for some of you listening, you might do a certain amount to stay in a certain bracket. But again, for people that could be fitting to use not traditional Roth conversion formulas, they're strategic Roth conversion formulas. So you essentially are saying to the IRS, I'd rather settle up now, or ideally avoid you altogether, at today's rates, then gamble on what rates in my income will look like or what I choose to want to spend years from now. So why the stampede right now? Three reasons, and they're all connected. Reason number one is the market. Earlier this spring, right, there's a pullback. Right now we have a pullback, all this uncertainty about Iran, if they're ever going to keep their word or their promise. It's just unbelievable. It's kind of like losing.

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1: Let me say that again. $50,000 outlay that will produce a cash flow producing business, not having to go into real estate and be a landlord and deal with tenants and toilets. 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They've got an on-demand webinar when you go to the site, and it's 20 minutes, and it's going to talk about Roth conversions and how they can be offset so you don't have to recognize whatever you convert, right, being added to your reported taxable income. It's avoided, completely avoided, legally, ethically, and morally in the code by using strategy. So imagine if you put up 50 or 100,000, but you saved 100, 200,000 plus just in taxes. That 50,000 that produces a $250,000 deduction example means you could go Roth convert $250,000 and not have that added to your reported taxable income, which for many of you listening would save you 100,000 or more in taxes. Definitely more than the 50,000 of outlay. And the good news is it's not just to get the tax benefit, but there's other tax savings benefits that go along with that structure, as well as cash flow that far exceeds the outlay beyond just the tax savings that in many cases is double, sometimes triple, depending on you and your tax situation. So think about it. Nobody wants to take a loss, but if you're going to convert, wouldn't you convert when your balance is at a lower value before it goes to a higher value? And here's the thing, we know when markets recover, and historically that's been the case, the recovery happens, ideally you want it to happen inside the Roth, where it grows back tax-free, right? You move the rebound to the tax-free side of the ledger. That's the quiet genius of converting into weakness. Reason two is tax rates. Right now, these are historically low tax rates, folks. And our deficit spending plus the interest on our debt alone is in the trillions. And what many planners consider relatively low tax era by historical standards, I think it's historical low for many of us listening. A lot of savers look at the size of the national debt, look at the future obligations, make a reasonable bet the tax rates are more likely to climb than they're to fall, especially over the next decades. And if you believe your tax rate in the future will be higher than it is today, right? At today's rates, that is about taking advantage of when things are on sale. So two sales there. Your account values are down. Maybe you bought into SpaceX, and you're not giving securities advice here in any way, shape, or form. But all of a sudden, right, you see that it's down. Well, maybe that's when you Roth converted if you bought it in your IRA, potentially. And again, get with the great team over at Taxes Saved works with some of the best wealth planners in the country, and they can definitely see what makes the most sense. And that's a big part of it. And reason three is generational. The data shows that as the Roth surge is being driven heavily by Gen Xers and boomers, folks born between the late 40s and 1980s, right? 1980, excuse me. These are people staring directly at retirement and already in it, right? The first Gen Xers turned 60 this last year. The first boomers have turned 80, right? So they're waking up to a problem they didn't see coming. They've done a great job saving, but they saved in pre-tax accounts, and now they're looking at the future or the current tax bills, which are far more than what they had planned. See, they're tax diversifying, not just across stocks and bonds and holdings, but across tax treatment. Some money taxable, some pre-tax, some tax-free. 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But watch the on-demand webinar. You can scroll down three quarters of the page. There's great case studies there that

0: you can get acclimated with, but the case studies that are short and to the point, 20 minutes of tax savings at your fingertips, are right there at taxessaved.com. 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A traditional IRA is like a farm field where you skip the tax on the seed, but you agreed to pay the tax on the entire harvest. 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Folks, you work hard for money. 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
0: 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There's a 20-minute on-demand complimentary webinar where you can learn how to do Roth conversions the right way, all right? Now, the single best window in your financial life to Roth convert is called the golden window. We're going to jump right into it. Plus, with the market on sale, like many have seen, right, with this continual conflict with Iran and many people's balances now have trended down, that's a sale to take advantage of. But also these historic low tax rates are a sale to take advantage of, and many people miss the boat. Many of you may remember back when Obama was in office, there was a promotion on Roth conversions where you could spread the tax over 2010 and 2011. In fact, President Obama back then lifted the income requirement of earned income to do a Roth conversion, and also, which is still true to this day, has lifted any income level restrictions to do a Roth conversion. So many people are worried about the legislative tax risk law changes where they could stifle people, going back to the laws prior to Obama changing them in 2010, where you have to have a certain income and it can't go over a certain amount to even be able to get your money converted from IRA to Roth. So that is a sale to take advantage of as well. So let's get into this golden window, and this is where the great wealth transfer. So I want to make sure you understand 63 to 73 is the optimal window. The most incredible window are for those of you listening going, well, wait a second, my kids are in their 30s and 40s doing really well. They've gotten stock options or the stocks held in their 401k and it's really grown, et cetera. And I don't want them to go through the same trials and tribulations that we have with these required distributions and just paying as much or more tax in retirement. And our Medicare premiums have shot up from our Part B and D called IRMA, the income-related monthly adjustment, which we'll talk about. 85% of our Social Security is being taxed. I talked about last week a couple that between their Medicare premium surcharges and their Social Security taxes, that totals about $25,000 a year that all is preventable. Now think about this. There's a stretch of years that are called the golden window. I've talked about it numerous times. It's the period after you stop working, but before two things switch on, before your Social Security starts and before those required minimum distributions are forced to kick in. For a lot of people, that window runs pretty much from age 60 to 73. And I'd say pretty much 63 to 73 is that golden decade. And during that window, something powerful happens. Your taxable income, in many cases, can fall to its lowest level in your obviously career. It will be and it could be there for the rest of your life, but many of you make the mistake and not address this, and you end up being in the highest taxable years of your life in retirement. So the traditional paycheck has stopped, the forced withdrawals haven't started, and you're standing in a tax valley. See, the valley is the opportunity because conversions are taxed at ordinary income rates, and the cheapest time to convert is precisely when your other income is the lowest, but when your account balances haven't grown and they're still the lowest. Every year you spend in that valley without doing anything is frankly a year that cheaper, more cost-effective, or complete savings conversion spaces can never get back. Once Social Security and required distributions turn on, your baseline income jumps and every dollar you try to convert gets taxed on top of it at a higher rate. The window doesn't stay open forever, folks. That's why it's important that clients have a plan years in advance, ideally, and not scrambling at the end. If you knew how many people, being a consumer advocate now for three decades plus, that have reached out and have said, I should have jumped on this sooner. Nobody regrets waiting longer. Everybody regrets waiting too long. Nobody has had any regrets by starting too early. And I've said it for years. It's never too early. It's never too late to get a head start, to be sure you're being tax smart, but sooner the better. So let me walk you through a picture. Imagine a couple who both retire at 63. They decide to live for a few years off of taxable brokerage account and some cash. They delay Social Security to let the benefit grow. For those years, by the way, the average couple leaves over $100,000 on the table by not even having a Social Security plan. So if you're somebody listening saying, wait a second, I feel like you're preaching to the choir. I'm the one that has the big box brokerage that has talked nothing about these strategies, no conversation around golden window, how to avoid Medicare tax, Social Security tax, the Obamacare 3.8% capital gain tax, how to avoid leaving an inherited RMD tax massacre to children or grandchildren. Folks, no differently than if someone's not talking to you about how to properly plan your Social Security, because all of that works in coordination if it's done properly. By the time you turn on Social Security and reach required distribution age, you've quietly moved a large share of that pre-tax balance into a Roth if it's done right. You've shrunk, if not eliminated, the forced withdrawals waiting. Same money, radically different lifetime tax bill. The only variable that changed was timing and discipline. Timing and discipline, folks. The discipline is getting educated. Taking the time to know what tax risk road you're traveling. Go to taxessaved.com. That's T-A-X-E-S. 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There's a on-demand complimentary webinar. You can watch it. It talks about, for those of you still working, how to cut your income tax bill, not just your Roth conversion tax bill. In many of these cases, you'll see clients took advantage of both. So imagine moving your retirement up sooner. Like some of you have reached out, and I've referred you to the great team at taxessaved.com. They're like, this is great. Let's see if we can move our retirement up. For some of you, it's like, wow, we're just heading into these RMDs. We did wait a little bit too long, but how can we reduce them or possibly eliminate them and have more discretionary cash flow to travel all over and to spoil our grandkids? And the discipline that separates pros from the headline chasers, you decide the dollar amount before the years begin. You watch other income as the year unfolds. And late in the year, usually November, December, once you can see the real income, you convert right, that fills the bracket or ideally avoids any bracket creep, as we call it, or doesn't add a dime to your tax bill, right? Not $1 over. That timing isn't an accident. It's the difference between hitting your target and overshooting it. See, the savers rushing in, right, that did it being up, by the way, those of you joining us, 41% increase in the first quarter of Roth conversions and Roth contributions than this, that time last year, because they read a headline, right? They're doing the opposite. They're converting on emotion in the dark without knowing where the top of their bracket even is or the strategies that could prevent any added taxes. That's how a great tool produces a bad result. This is where in 80% of cases, folks, Roth conversions don't make sense because of the timing of the strategies, the amount. I mean, it's unbelievable. Now, the warnings, because this is where the record high rush worries me. A conversion raises your income this year, an income, right, tripwires that you can't see, right? 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
7: According to economists, baby boomers are the main victims of the Great Recession.
8: Economic report, the debt and deficit are at record levels. And
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0: 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There's an on-demand complimentary webinar that you'll see studies, real clients just like you, real people that have learned how to do a Roth conversion without having to pay more tax. So it's not just filling up the brackets and see how much out of pocket and lost opportunity costs you're going to have. That's where I find in many cases the timing and the technique are really not supporting about 8 out of 10 people rushing out. And I talked about in the prior program, the Roth conversion rush. That rushing is expensive and it's done 8 out of 10 times wrong. And it's definitely not done the most opportunistic way, which is what we see in about 2 out of 10 cases, because only about 20% of the population, even though Roth conversions and Roth contributions are up 41% this time this year through the first quarter than last first quarter, people are still doing it wrong. Well, today I want to tell you a story that quietly plays out every single spring on retirement message boards all across this country. It's a story of a woman who did everything the textbook told her. Total textbooks, right? Told her to do. She did it diligently and still walked straight into a tax trap she never saw coming. So imagine this for a moment. You're 73 years old. You're single. You have $30,000 a year coming in from Social Security. You're a diligent saver your whole working life, and it shows, right? This particular client saved just shy of $1 million sitting in a traditional IRA that was formerly once a 401k. And on top of that, you have another $250,000 in a regular brokerage account. By any reasonable measure, this person would be deemed as somebody being financially set, right? Let's think about that. You sleep well at night. You think the hard part is behind you. And then the letter arrives. See, you've turned 73. The federal government now requires you to start pulling money out of that traditional IRA every year for the rest of your life. It's called a required minimum distribution, or RMD, many people refer to it as. Now, some of you may say, well, come on, get on with it. Many of you have been very vocal to say, you know what? No one really teaches about these RMDs. Well, you're about to get an education. And here's the part most people never fully understand. You do not get to decide whether to take it. The IRS has been waiting decades to tax that money, and now finally it's time to collect. So how much does she have to take out? Well, the IRS uses something what's called the Uniform Lifetime Table. And at age 73, you take your IRA balance and divide it by a factor of 26.5. Run that math, and on $980,000 of total IRA values, you get a first required withdrawal of roughly $36,981. We'll just call it 37 grand, almost $37,000. She now has to take to add to her income, whether she needs the money or not. Now, this is where most people make the very first mistake. That they glance at that tax bracket, maybe the comfortable lower, we'll call it even a 12% bracket they've lived in for years, and I'm talking an effective tax rate, and they assume that this is the rate that they will pay on this withdrawal, and they could not be more wrong, because this required distribution does not get taxed quietly off in its own corner. It sets off a chain reaction. Let me explain how. There is a concept buried in the tax code called provisional income. It's a special formula the government uses to decide how much of your Social Security gets taxed. You know, this hasn't been indexed for inflation since it was created in 1983. And when that big IRA withdrawal lands on top of this single woman's Social Security, it pushes her provisional income up to about $52,000. Now, here's why that matters. For a single filer, once you cross $34,000 of provisional income, up to 85% of your Social Security benefit becomes taxable. Now, I've talked to you about the couple, and I know we're talking about a single person here, but the couple that combined, husband and wife, is about $85,000, and about 20 of that's going to taxes on that Social Security. So let's just follow what just happened. 85% of her $36,000 benefit, which is $25,500, suddenly counts as taxable income. Money she has always thought was largely tax-free is now sitting right on top of the tax return, fully exposed. She did not earn an extra dime of Social Security. The government simply decided that more of it is now fair game, all because of that required withdrawal. This, friends, is what I've talked and preached about for years, called the tax torpedo. And it just locked on to its target. Now let us keep walking through the numbers, because the numbers tell the whole story. So take her IRA distribution, you add the now taxable portion of her Social Security, and then you subtract her standard deduction. So for a single filer over 65 in 2026, that deduction is getting up there, right? $18,150 in this particular client's case. This is $16,100 base plus $2,050 additional deduction for being 65 or older. All of that, her taxable income lands at about $45,331. I know I'm throwing a lot of numbers at you. Here's the bottom line. And her actual federal tax bill comes in at around $5,702, comfortably inside the lower bracket. So far, you might think, no harm done. Now, slow down, lean in, listen. Go to taxessaved.com, because you're going to learn how to avoid this trap. That's taxes, T-A-X-E-S, saved, S-A-V-E-D.com. There's an on-demand webinar you can watch on those of you working, or maybe you just have a lot of reported taxable income. You want to learn how to basically reduce, if not drastically reduce, your income tax, both on a federal and state level. Don't want to miss it. If you're somebody that's looking to get your savings, your hard-earned money, and income out of the tax system by going to Roth convert, but you don't want to get clobbered on taxes, clobbered on your Medicare penalties, clobbered on your provisional income now that you're learning about that with 85% of your Social Security being taxed, there's solutions there, folks. It's just as the former father of tax planning, he was Christian, a former appeals court judge, Judge Learned Hand, was quoted in saying there's two tax systems in this country, one for the informed and one for the uninformed, but it's the same tax system. So learn the tax risk road you're on and become informed. Then you can learn the most positive reroutes that fit your particular situation from former Big Four CPAs that don't just do tax preparation, they do the planning, then they do the taxes, so that you know everything, all the ducks are in a row, with the top tax strategist in the country that are putting this all together, that your friends and family are doing, that you could be doing too. So here's the trap. Here is the part that should make every retiree listening, sit up just a little straighter, lean in and hear a little stronger. The damage is not in the dollars she already withdrawn. The damage is in the next dollar. So watch what happens. Every single additional dollar pulls out of that IRA, drags another 85 cents of Social Security into taxable income right alongside it. So $1 of withdrawal does not create $1 of taxable income. It creates $1.85 of taxable income. And once she crosses that 22% bracket, which in 2026 begins at $50,400 of taxable income for a single filer, that multiplier does something almost cruel. It takes her stated 22% rate and turns the real effective rate on that next dollar into roughly 40.7%. Think about that, jumping from basically 20 to 40%. So let that sink in. This is where people, it's worth the time, especially a mid-year tax savings review where you could change your withholdings with these newfound strategies to save taxes. That if you're self-employed, you can reduce your quarterly estimated tax, or even some of you retirees, your income's so high you have to report, you have to pay quarterly estimated taxes. That's the tax torpedo in action. Let me put that in plain dollars, because percentages can feel abstract. Suppose she decides to take out one extra $1,000 this year. Nothing dramatic, just a little cushion for an unexpected travel expense. On the IRS table, that looks like a $220 tax. But because that $1,000 also drags $850 of her Social Security into the tax column, the real cost is closer to $407. So she is paying tax on her withdrawal, and then she's paying tax on her Social Security on the same single decision. That is what we mean when we say the torpedo charges you twice. And if you're listening and thinking, well, I'm married, so does this not apply to me? I would gently push back and say this. The thresholds are different for couples, but the mechanisms are identical. The same torpedo is waiting. And here is the part you should concern every married couple listening. Someday, one spouse will be filing as a single taxpayer, sadly, right? None of us are getting out of here alive. The survivor inherits the same income in many cases, but loses half the bracket and half the standard deduction overnight. We call this the widow's penalty that I've written about in books and guides and have mentored people on this. And this is what the great team at TaxesSaved.com, they have a, you engineers listening, you can't do this in Excel. You have to have a specific software that lines up Social Security tax, Medicare tax, the Obamacare net investment income tax, the inheritance tax, the inherited RMDs, all of this. And this is the this is a retirement problem. This is where many of you listening, if you're honest and I ask you the question, can you honestly say you have a plan, or is it more likely you could say you have a portfolio? Because that's what's great about the tax team over at Taxes Save. They ran into a couple that said, we really want help with taxes, but we think we have all this other stuff just figured out. And the questions became, do you have a trust or a will? No. Do you know the best time to take Social Security? No. Do you know how to plan your Medicare? No. But you said you had a really good relationship. Yeah, but and I'm not going to name the name, but these are the big box store brokerages that are on TV all the time. Folks, they put your money under management. They don't manage a comprehensive plan about how to spend your money, protect, preserve, grow, and transfer your money. That's the difference between a retirement planner and a somebody who just is a big box store, put your money under management. So understand this. What's great about the team at TaxesSaved.com is they work with the top wealth strategists in the country that know how to put all this together in conjunction to where it's synchronized, it's organized, and you don't want to miss it. So you're listening thinking, well, I'm married, maybe it doesn't apply. It applies, and it gets worse for married couples, believe it or not, because there's a window to do things and most miss it. So I want to be crystal clear about something, because I don't want anyone tuning this out as somebody else's problem. This is not an exotic edge case. This is not some unusual complicated scenario. This is an ordinary single retiree with an ordinary nest egg, $1 million or so, which is a lot of money, but it's not unusual at all for someone who's quietly contributed to 401k for 3 or 4 decades and let it grow, of course. This exact pattern shows up every single spring on a forum after forum with people who genuinely believe that they had planned carefully, suddenly staring at a federal tax bill far higher than anything that they expected. It's sad, but it's true. And here's the single most important thing I can leave you with before the break. Almost none of this is visible until it's too late to do much about it, if anything. But by the time you're 73 and that RMD hits, most of your best options have quietly expired. The trap was actually set years earlier, back in your 60s, actually 50s, when everything looked calm, the market was cooperating, and you assumed you would deal with taxes later. Later turns out to not be exactly what you had expected with the torpedoes and the higher tax. So when we come back, I'm going to go through two outside forces that pulled the trap even higher, including a Medicare surprise, where a single extra dollar of income can cost more than $1,000 a year. And then most importantly, I'm going to go hand you three specific moves that you can defuse this torpedo before it even locks on. Do not go anywhere. 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We'll be right back.
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0: 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This is an on-demand tax saving techniques and tips at your fingertips that you can learn in 20 minutes on how to do Roth conversions without facing any additional taxes, where you're using legal deductions that have been in the code since the 50s, where you can reduce your taxable income and start putting that money back into your bottom line, maybe even move your retirement up sooner. I'm going to repeat that, move your retirement up sooner with otherwise spendable taxes that you can now keep. And if you're retired, imagine traveling more, spoiling grandchildren more, by just being a better steward of having a tax plan as opposed to just a tax preparer that just reports the damage and doesn't provide any suggestions of how to save. So we introduced you to a 73-year-old single retiree, nearly $1 million in traditional IRA, $30,000 a year in Social Security, $250,000 in a brokerage account, who looked completely set on paper, and then her very first requirement of distribution set off a tax torpedo, dragging 85% of her Social Security into taxable income, pushing the real effective rate of her next dollar of withdrawal up from 22 to 41%. Now, if that were the whole story, it would already be worth your attention, but there are two outside forces tightening the squeeze even further, and I need to go through them with you, and you need to know about them. The first force is interest rates. As of right now, the federal funds rate sits at 3.75% in the 10-year treasury is yielding about 4.5%. That sounds like good news for a saver, and in isolation it is, but here's the catch. Any cash or bonds sitting in her brokerage account are now throwing off real taxable interest, and that interest feeds directly into her provisional income calculation we talked about in the first part of the program. In other words, the very safety she built in her portfolio is quietly adding fuel to the tax torpedo. The second force is Medicare. It's called IRMA, the income-related monthly adjusted amount. As one client said, you know, I've met IRMA. She's not a very nice lady. And it's one of the most punishing cliffs in the entire tax code. So for a single filer, those Medicare surcharges begin at $109,000. It's bumped up. It'll continue to go up. It inflation adjusts. And here's the thing that makes this so brutal. It's a cliff, not a ramp. Go $1 over a tier and you could add more than $1,000 a year to your Part B and D Medicare premiums. Not $1 of tax on that $1 of income, over $1,000 in higher premiums triggered by a single dollar. We call that the IRMA cascade, and it's the kind of thing that makes people physically wince when they finally see it on paper. But usually that's too late because they have a tax preparer, not a tax planner. That's the great news with the great team over at TaxesSaved.com. There's a complimentary tax savings analysis request. Well, they'll run you through your numbers. They'll run you through the scenario, and ideally before you've made these decisions. But it's never too early, but it's also never too late to have a head start to be tax smart, especially with this mid-year reality check of taxes. So that is the trap in full. Now let's talk about how to defuse it, because here's the good news, and it's genuinely good news. This is one of the most solvable problems in all of retirement planning if, and this is the key word, if you act before 73. There are three tools that matter most, and I want to walk you through each one. Tool number one, qualified charitable distributions. This is where, if you're charitably inclined, right, at all, your church, your alma mater, a cause you care about, this is the cleanest tool there is. Money sent directly from your IRA to a qualified charity counts towards taking your required minimum distribution. But it never shows up on your adjusted gross income. Read that again. It satisfies the rule the IRS is forcing on you. Tool number two, your brokerage basis and step-up basis at death. Remember that $250,000 brokerage account, it's not just a P bank, it's a strategic asset. When you spend from your brokerage cost basis, you're spending money you have already paid tax on, which means you avoid pulling fresh ordinary income on top of your RMD. Many people that have just a portfolio, they don't have people guarding that. They have a fox guarding the hen house. There's no regard to being tax efficient, right? Sure, they'll tell you how to set up a wash, you know, sell your losers to offset some of your winners. Folks, just get it right to begin with. And if you hold appreciated stock instead of selling it, your heirs can receive that with what's called a step up in basis. Unfortunately, I don't have a lot of time. Let me finish tool number three. The most powerful of them all, bracket aware Roth conversions well before 73. This is what the price of admission is for. And it's a free admission. Go to TaxesSaved.com. 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And learn how to avoid having 85% of your Social Security taxed, because you triggered a rush to a Roth conversion that was done inadequately, not efficiently, and ends up losing opportunity costs that in 8 out of 10 cases I see that I refer over to the Taxes Save team are done incorrectly. And they're definitely not done optimally. And if you do it optimally, I'm gonna give you an example. Imagine using 50 grand to create a $250,000 deduction. Thanks to the one big beautiful bill and this window of that bill being open for the next few years, tax rates on sale, the deductions on sale, nothing is permanent in pen in the tax code, folks, because it all can be erased like a pencil. Take advantage of what you know, not what you don't know, and before things can change, especially legislatively with tax retirement treatment rule changes, maybe not being able to do Roth conversions because of an income limitation that comes back that's been removed since 2010, or that you have to have earned income that you used to have to be able to get your money out of the tax system and get it tax-free. And imagine that $250,000 deduction saves you $75,000 in taxes. Well, if your outlay was 50 and you save 75, and we haven't even talked about the 50 throwing off cash flow for the next decade plus of locked in income. Now all of a sudden you start to see there may be a better way to maneuver and orchestrate and coordinate how all these things fit together. Think about that golden window, what that golden window really buys you, right? That's that 63 to 73. If you did it sooner, it would put you in even a better position. You're not subject to minimum distributions. You're not subject to leaving a big inherited IRA to your family. Let me say something to anyone who feels a little behind right now, because I know some of you are doing this math in your head and you're getting frustrated or nervous or both, right? If you're already past 73, the window for the most aggressive moves has narrowed, but it's not closed. Qualified charitable distributions are available. Strategic Roth conversions are available, especially if you don't need your RMD and you want to leave money tax efficient to the next generation. Which brings me to the real lesson of all this. The single hardest mistake to undo is the simplest one to make, assuming that the bracket printed on the IRS table is the rate that actually matters to you. See, for a retiree drawing Social Security alongside traditional IRA or former 401k, the true marginal rate on the next withdrawal is often nearly double the printed one. I want to repeat that. This just blows people's mind. The true marginal rate on the next withdrawal is often nearly double the printed one on the IRS tax table. So before any large withdrawal, before any capital gain decision, before any Roth conversion, you have to model what that one decision does to three things at once: your provisional income, your Medicare surcharge tier, and the next year's return all together at one time. 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Because if you don't get the taxes right, everything else is going to be inferior. 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Imagine for this whole second half of the year, and before a lot of this stuff can change, and while tax rates are on sale, before balances go back up after this Iran nonsense, imagine picking up all that updraft tax-free. Imagine doing it without having to pay more tax, but saving you tax and saving six, seven figures. And I'll leave you with this. Whatever your balance is in your 401k and IRA today, you will pay anywhere from 2 to 4 to as much as 10 times the younger you are in taxes than what your balance is today. But imagine putting an extra $2,000-$3,000 a year back into your budget. 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
12: 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From ABC News, I'm Wayne Cabot. Three Colorado firefighters have been killed battling the Snyder Mesa fire at the Utah-Colorado border, one of seven fires burning across Utah. Only the Iron Fire is somewhat contained. The rest are growing, despite the efforts by the Utah Forest Service, where official Paige Panuco explains the challenge.
13: In the fire world, there's the fire triangle. It has air and heat and fuel. And we can't control the air and we can't control the heat, but we can try to control the fuel. So when these crews go out, they're trying their darndest to remove the fuel so it keeps the fire from spreading.
12: Four people have died in Kentucky from torrential rains triggering dozens of water rescues, Governor Andy Beshear declaring a state of emergency.
14: Bridges have been wiped out, entire roads have been wiped away, and there is still standing and moving water. And sadly, at least one of our deaths was because someone attempted to drive through it.
12: Some counties hit with record or near record rainfall. Israel says its forces took out a terror tunnel in southern Lebanon today, giving the U.S. warning of it. ABC's Selena Wang says Israel is not pleased with the U.S. memorandum of understanding with Israel.
15: Overnight, Israel's Prime Minister Netanyahu said he's sending a delegation to Washington to weigh in on those nuclear talks with Iran. Israel is not a part of that U.S.-Iran deal, and it remains concerned that it gives Iran too many concessions.
12: That memorandum of understanding is with Iran, of course. Vladimir Putin is acknowledging for the first time that Russia is facing fuel shortages after continued heavy drone attacks by Ukraine. Russia is hoping that by cutting off fuel, it will cut off Moscow's revenue for its invasion now in its fifth year. Joy erupting from emergency rescuers on the fourth day of digging through fallen buildings in Venezuela, pulling a man out alive from the rubble from earthquakes that have killed more than 1,400 people. 50,000 more are listed as missing. You're listening to ABC.
16: Here's the official forecast for today. Partly sunny, a possibility of afternoon showers and thunderstorms. High of 91, heat index, though, making it feel like 101. For tonight, mostly clear and 74. Monday, sunny, 95, the high, heat index of 106. Monday night, mostly clear and 76. Sunny on Tuesday, a high of 95. Tuesday night, mostly clear, our low 76. Wednesday, sunny and 94. I'm Craig Allen on WGOW.
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22: Okay.
21: It's a 6-foot robot.
22: 6 foot?
21: Yes.
22: Taller than everyone in the household.
21: By at least 4 feet. Poor guy.
22: What does it do?
21: Oh, it's amazing. It has the name Neo, and it can lift, 200 pounds.
22: Okay.
21: It folds the laundry.
22: Okay.
21: Does the housework.
22: Right.
21: Vacuums.
22: Is this a legitimate thing, or is this, coming soon, summer 2028?
21: No. They say that you can buy it now. You can put a deposit down. Let me see. They want 20 grand down. And you can order it right now. And when it ships, it's going to be $499 a month. So
22: no
21: $500
22: way
21: a month.
22: A subscription fee on your robot.
21: Isn't that nuts?
22: And you don't pay the bill. It's just going to power down and stand in the middle of the living room.
21: Like the Wizard of Oz guy.
22: Just or murder
21: there
22: you.
21: Yes. Oh, God. That'd be awful. You pay or else. You pay or
22: okay,
21: else.
22: Okay, I'll get my credit card.
21: Okay. I'm thinking about getting one.
22: Okay.
21: Because I think it'd be just amazing. Now, would you want one?
22: Oh, absolutely. To do all the chores? Sure.
21: Yes. The promo video, it looks like science fiction. That has just totally come true. The Wall Street Journal folks, they got their hands on one. And they ran it through some real chores.
22: Okay.
21: And said that it actually did work. But this is where the dream gets a little strange. Because every single task that the robot pulled off, it wasn't necessarily thinking. It wasn't learning. I'll tell you more about that in just a second.
22: I'm intrigued.
21: It's you're going to be, I don't know if you'll be shocked, because you're a little tainted when it comes to AI and robots and things like that.
22: That's a fair criticism.
21: You call it a toaster.
22: It is. It's a toaster people talk to.
21: Did you see the new Amazon self-driving car?
22: No, Jeff Bezos car?
21: It really does look like a toaster. It does.
22: They must be watching the show.
21: I have to get a picture of it just because I'm like, yeah, it really does. Andrew's right. It does look like a toaster. 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Okay, this is the catch. So you imagine you've got this 6-foot robot running around in your house, and it does whatever you want it to do. Load the dishwasher, clean up the dog poop. Doesn't matter what it is. You could be sitting in your comfy chair watching the World Cup, and you could say, go get me a beer.
4: Sure.
21: And it's going to go get you the beer. And in order to do these things, you have to be in expert mode. And expert mode is that there's somebody doing all of the robot's tests.
4: It's not a... No.
21: Yes. Expert mode. This is what it is. The CEO told the Wall Street Journal, if we don't have all this data, we can't make the product better. And so before you buy one, you know, there's some safety concerns, obviously.
4: Well, you're going to buy this. You're going to pay $500 a month, $20,000 down, so that someone can see into your home at all times.
21: That's the part I don't like.
4: Of course, that's the part you don't like.
21: But I really like the part of, like, you know, one of the things I hate to do is fold laundry. Okay. I mean, I will wash the floors. I will pick up dog poop out of the yard. But when it comes to folding laundry, I think it is complete... waste of time.
4: You only have 2 people in your home.
21: Yes.
4: We have 7. Oh, imagine folding that laundry. No. But I don't want someone peering into my lives 24/7.
21: No.
4: Just so I don't have to do the dishes. That is not a trade I'm willing to make. Also paying for that trade.
21: There's a real person somewhere located in the United States that is telling that robot, lift it up, pick it up, fold this, do this.
4: No,
21: do
4: thanks.
21: This. No?
4: Because I was going to ask, is it even connected to the internet? Because I would worry that the videos were being transmitted. This is a billion times worse.
21: Yes, it is. This is really bad.
4: I mean, think of this. This person could then have the robot. Let's say you leave.
21: Yes.
4: You and Barry go to Pilates. And then the person controlling the robot goes into your bedroom, opens up your jewelry box, empties all the jewelry into something, has the robot go, place it in the front yard, Carl pulls up, scoops it up, and gone.
21: See, I didn't even think about that.
4: They're in your home at all times.
21: But I didn't think it would steal my diamonds. It's, I mean, I never went into all that.
4: Surrogate stranger in your home at all times. This is a horrible product.
21: Well, it's the Neo, in case you want to check it out.
4: I don't. N-E-O. I don't want to. I've checked it out, and I'm unchecked.
21: And if it ever wants to order dinner, you know what? It likes its steak.
4: Okay.
21: Well done.
4: Well done?
21: Yes.
4: That's awful.
21: Okay. And so I guess we should say goodbye.
4: Let's, can we? Already?
21: Because it's binary. No. Oh, come on. No. That was really good. You see, let me tell you, we are on a roll because we're just getting started here with the Kim Commando Show. It's the nation's largest, biggest, best award-winning show about all things digital. Because after all, I'm Kim Commando. It's funny how that really works. And joining us is Andrew Babinski. Just a reminder, you can get the show as a podcast wherever you get your podcasts. But in case you're more of like a visual type person, you want to go to YouTube.
4: YouTube.com/Kim Commando. Go subscribe. I'm a YouTube user. I think YouTube, for the first time ever, it took over, 51% of all streaming?
21: Yeah, it is. It's a huge force. It is a force.
4: And with the shows that I watch on YouTube, I subscribe because when they post something new, I get a little notification. I don't have to search anything. I don't have to go to the channel. It makes it really easy. Comment, like, share, subscribe.
21: And, you know, I spoke to a bigwig over at YouTube.
4: Oh, Ted YouTube?
21: Yes. Actually, it wasn't Ted. It was his brother, Tom.
4: Oh, Tom is a nice guy.
21: And interesting stat about our YouTube channel is 75% of our views on our YouTube channel are coming from new people.
4: Non-subscribers.
21: Right.
4: So someone subscribes and goes, well, that's, I don't like that anymore.
21: No, not that. God, you're going to spin a negative on everything. No, it's, well, they're really looking for me, not you. Sure. No, it's the shorts.
4: Oh, that are bringing Yes.
21: So if you have a YouTube channel and you're like saying, well, I don't know if we should be doing shorts. You should be doing shorts.
4: Just make them work.
21: All right, we're going to start out with a warning. Someone could be watching your house right now. We're not talking about the new robot. Okay. We're talking about someone could be tracking when you come home, when you leave, when the lights go on, when the lights go off, and who visits your house. And it's actually a growing trend because you can buy these little cameras that you can put in your yard that look like that, that we are showing on the screen.
4: Okay.
21: And some of them are actually even smaller. There's like rocks and speakers, and some look like plants and leaves. And so what's happening is that the thieves are now casing people's homes first by going to Google Maps to see what kind of house it is and make sure it's worth even getting.
22: Who's got the
21: it.
22: Fancy stuff?
21: Yeah, exactly. And then looking at also Zillow to see what's on the inside of the house. And then they're planting these security cameras in people's yards so that this way they can get instant notification when that person leaves or when they come back. And so here are some telltale signs. If you ever come home and there's a flyer on your door like, oh, you know, this was like Goodwill. We wanted to see if you want to do a pickup or anything like that.
22: Right.

0: 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All right, so we talk about identity theft, but in so often we see that, oh, this data breach and this data breach, it sort of becomes white noise after a while. But if you ever want to wonder, like, what should I do to make sure that I'm not in a position where somebody can steal my identity or what happened in a data breach? Your first step is to always just call your bank and freeze your account, whatever could be out there that with that credit breach. And also be sure to file a fraud report with all four credit bureaus in case you see any fraud on a routine credit report. And yes, I said four, in case you're wondering. Yes, we have the links to all four over at commando.com. And if you haven't already, hey, listen, we just heard from Cindy, who her brother saved 50 grand by getting our free newsletters. You should subscribe too right now.
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